0: coming along, which Britain can't stop. Azeem, thank you so much. Appreciate it. More coming up on The Late Show Live, including this.
1: Nothing short-term about the crises that faces the country, whether it's on boats, energy prices, blackouts, the price of petrol and diesel. This is a...
2: Today, clouds overhead, total zen within. 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
3: Good morning. Welcome to your GB News weather forecast coming to you from the Met Office. There's a lot of fine sunny weather to be had for many of us today, but not everywhere. Across the south, it's a bit of a slow start. There's a fair amount of cloud, some outbreaks of rain, nothing particularly heavy through this morning, but by the afternoon there's the potential for some heavier showers to develop in the southwest. Also some showery outbreaks of rain affecting northern and western parts of Scotland, but most other places are having a dry day with lots of sunshine, and with that sunshine feeling pretty warm, especially for October. Temperatures above average for the time of year, low 20s in the southeast, mid to high teens for most other places. As we go through into this evening, there will still be some outbreaks of showery rain across parts of Scotland for a little while yet, perhaps the odd heavier one, but they are gradually going to break up as we go overnight. There is more rain to come here, however. For Northern Ireland, a mostly fine end to the day, some late sunshine as well, similar for southern parts of Scotland. Much of England and Wales, it's just towards the south-southeast of England where we're hanging on to some of that cloud and a few outbreaks of rain still to come, but that will clear away overnight. Then, overnight, we end up with a bit of a north-south split developing across northern parts, Scotland and Northern Ireland in particular. It turns cloudy, it turns a bit wetter, and we'll see the winds strengthening as well. For the bulk of England and Wales, however, we stick with the dry, clear weather. As a result, it is going to be a bit chillier than last night, mid-single figures quite widely, and we're likely to see a bit of mist and fog developing in the southeast. This could be locally quite dense. Do be aware of that if you're heading out early tomorrow. Then through the day tomorrow, well, that north-south split continues. Cloudy, wet, windy across northern parts, the heaviest rain for western parts of Scotland. For the bulk of England and Wales, away from the far north, it is going to be largely dry, plenty of sunshine and temperatures, if anything, up a degree or so compared to today, with highs of around 24 or 25.
2: Today, clouds overhead, total zen within. 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
7: Hello, live from Washington. This is GB News with the story shaping Britain and America. Tonight, France has lost it. Rioting across the country sees thousands of arrests and streets filled with flames and violence as the government is accused of capitulating to the leftist mob. The host of Real America's Voice, Stinchfield Tonight, Grant Stinchfield, well, he joined me a bit earlier.
8: I think they want total anarchy. They want to overthrow this government. They want to just throw any kind of sense of calmness to the wind.
7: But I see the Great British lockup is on the horizon. Kemi Badenoch has a dramatic new plan to end Britain's early release crisis, and one government budget is about to take a very big hit. And the King says no. Charles is heading to the Caribbean with campaigners demanding Britain pay up for slavery. But they're not getting what they want. Cue former Deputy PM David Lammy.
9: We don't just want to hear an apology, we want reparation.
7: That still makes me laugh. From death row to life support, we'll be discussing this next. Tennessee intended to execute this lady here, Krista Pike. Tonight, though, she's reportedly unconscious on a ventilator and probably won't ever recover. But could the state about to try again?
10: Talking throughout this, then starts breathing, moaning, snoring. The curtains close at first at 7:46, and she was clearly still.
7: And the great diesel release. After days of pressure from the president, Europe is preparing to unleash up to 100 million barrels of emergency fuel. But is this anything more than a temporary fix? Reform UK, they're not convinced.
11: Nothing short term about the crises that faces the country, whether it's on boats, energy prices, blackouts, the price of petrol and diesel. This is a manana prime minister.
7: And grassed up. The man who wants to be Britain's next Home Secretary, Chris Filks, says he'd report a neighbour smoking cannabis if it came with antisocial behaviour. I guess, what is the definition of antisocial behaviour? Would you? Interesting debate. We'll be talking about that next. I'm Ben Leo, and this is The Late Show Live.

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1: Good morning. Welcome to your GB News weather forecast coming to you from the Met Office. There's a lot of fine sunny weather to be had for many of us today, but not everywhere. Across the south, it's a bit of a slow start. There's a fair amount of cloud, some outbreaks of rain, nothing particularly heavy through this morning, but by the afternoon there's the potential for some heavier showers to develop in the southwest. Also some showery outbreaks of rain affecting northern and western parts of Scotland, but most other places are having a dry day with lots of sunshine, and with that sunshine feeling pretty warm, especially for October. Temperatures above average for the time of year, low 20s in the southeast, mid to high teens for most other places. As we go through into this evening, there will still be some outbreaks of showery rain across parts of Scotland for a little while yet, perhaps the odd heavier one, but they are gradually going to break up as we go overnight. There is more rain to come here, however. For Northern Ireland, a mostly fine end to the day, some late sunshine as well, similar for southern parts of Scotland. Much of England and Wales, it's just towards the south-southeast of England where we're hanging on to some of that cloud and a few outbreaks of rain still to come, but that will clear away overnight. Then, overnight, we end up with a bit of a north-south split developing across northern parts, Scotland and Northern Ireland in particular. It turns cloudy, it turns a bit wetter, and we'll see the winds strengthening as well. For the bulk of England and Wales, however, we stick with the dry, clear weather. As a result, it is going to be a bit chillier than last night, mid-single figures quite widely, and we're likely to see a bit of mist and fog developing in the southeast. This could be locally quite dense. Do be aware of that if you're heading out early tomorrow. Then through the day tomorrow, well, that north-south split continues. Cloudy, wet, windy across northern parts, the heaviest rain for western parts of Scotland. For the bulk of England and Wales, away from the far north, it is going to be largely dry, plenty of sunshine and temperatures, if anything, up a degree or so compared to today, with highs of around 24 or 25.
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0: giving it to, yeah? Because there's a lot of people, you know, especially obviously in the black community, who are like, look, you know, we want reparations. But it's not as straightforward as you might think. This is former England footballer Alex Scott, is obviously a black woman, who was on an Ancestry programme, and it turned out that she was actually descended from slave owners.
1: But they're now in my family line, and it doesn't even sound like coming out of my mouth, but Robert Francis Coombs owned people.
2: Yeah. Essentially, that is exactly what it is.
3: It wasn't unusual for free people of colour, like Alex's four times great-grandfather, Robert Francis Coombs, to own enslaved people in the 1820s.
0: Not as simple as it might seem, is it? You might not be familiar with this woman, but this is Angela Davis. Now, she's a very prominent civil rights campaigner in America. She believes that America was colonised by evil white people and that we should obviously pay reparations. But it turns out, and you hate to see this, she is a direct descendant of the very first white people who did that colonising.
4: That is a list of the passengers on the Mayflower.
5: No, I can't believe this. No. My ancestors did not come here on the Mayflower. That's a little bit too much to deal with right now.
4: Did you ever in your wildest dreams think that you may have descended from people who laid...
5: Never.
4: ..the foundation...
5: Never.
4: ..for this country?
5: Never.
0: Oh, that's awkward, isn't it? A little bit awkward. And her relatives were also slave owners. So there you go. And how far back do you want to take this? Yeah, so-called anti-racism activist Iman Ayton, she came a little bit unstuck on this when I interviewed her the other week.
6: When you talk about tracing back, well, we can go further, Patrick, because if you really want to trace it back, you're African. Yeah, so you can talk about being Irish and
0: Russian.
6: Well,
0: I'll have reparations then. Brilliant. No, but that's great. Thank you. How many reparations do I get then? If I'm African, I want my money.
6: Let me finish my point, please. Let me finish my point.
0: I still want my money. I still want it. I want you to have your money. I want you to have your money. We all need our money. Come on. Show me the money. Right, but King Charles needs to face down some of these grifting reparation-obsessed activists. Don't give him a single penny. Let's get the thoughts of my panel, and we'll get the thoughts of the audience as well on this. Christo, I'll stop with you. What do you make of King Charles, apparently, standing firm, no apology, no money?
7: Sorry, what was that place where people are going to look for toy boys?
0: The Gambia.
7: That sounds absolutely terrible. I'm just crossing it off my travel list. What's the main airport there? No. I think that the reparations thing is just so irritating to me, because what you would be doing is taking money from the poorest people, because it'd be taxpayers' money, right? It would end up being our money. So it would be money from the poorest people who rely on the state most in order that would end up paying it. So you would end up with the poorest people who have absolutely nothing to do with what's gone on, who are absolutely no way in related to any of the slavery that might have gone in the past, paying for something they had absolutely nothing to do with, to people who weren't alive when all of this happened. So it is absolutely pointless. I am of Greek descent. I would like slavery reparations from the Ottoman Empire. I am not going to end up getting this. So that's why I think that this is the right opportunity, the right decision from the king, because I think you've got to draw a line under it and you've got to look forward. And I think something that is completely neglected in this conversation, because if you are talking about opportunities for people who are of perhaps disadvantaged backgrounds, who perhaps come from ethnic minorities in disadvantaged backgrounds, well, the king, through the Prince's Trust and now the King's Trust, has done more, arguably, than anyone else in this country. And that is the kind of thing that we should be focusing on if we want to look forward and try and, like, heal the past. Mm. Look at the positive stuff that the royal family does, look at the money that they spend doing that, and let's just draw a line under all of this.
0: OK. All right. Well, there we go. How do you feel about what King Charles is supposedly going to do here?
8: I'd be happy to take reparations from anyone here, by the way. Yes. Feel free.
7: I've got half a packet of chewing gum and a lip balm. That's all I've got.
8: Take what we get. But, you know, I agree with you that it's an irritating debate, but it's also a very tired debate as well. Mm. Should Britain apologise for slavery? Not necessarily. It's a nice thing to do, but we have bigger things to worry about. By the way, should that apology, because this is probably a bigger question for me, should it translate to financial liability on the taxpayers, as you said? Absolutely not. We have to move on. You cannot retroactively apply something that was legal, lawfully practiced and widely practiced at that time.

0: I would say Britain has atoned for its sins by ending the slave trade. And by those who want to worry about, you know, reparations and this horrific trade, again, it's still going on in many parts of the world. They should concentrate on that. If anything, I would say that a lot of African leaders who got who enrich themselves, because that's the other debate. Well, Britain enriched themselves, you know, through the sugar trade and the slave trade. A lot of African nations did too. So if it's going to apply to one, it should apply to all, I say.
1: Audience question or point of the evening. Benjamin, would you like to come back to anything that's been said here?
2: Well, I mean, first of all, slavery still exists in many forms, but countries like Mauritania in Africa and Yemen in the Middle East still have it as legal. So I do think to some extent it would be more useful to think about the slaves that are alive today. King Charles has essentially apologised for the slave trade before. He called it abhorrent and unjustifiable and great sorrow and deepest regret. And I think he's right to do that. I think we should be comfortable in ourselves as a country to say that clearly it was a monstrous thing. And one of the reasons to say that is so that we have the moral high ground for those countries that still allow this behaviour. The problem with saying that you should pay reparations is where does it start and where does it end? Because, you know, there are so many empires. The Arab world had more slaves than the British Empire did, and far more recently. Belgium was still having black people in zoos until our lifetimes, you know, 50, 60 years ago. And so, you know, it would be an impossible task to put a figure on it. It's why I think that international aid and development is such a valuable thing, because that is a way to help countries that clearly were damaged by Britain stealing its resources, but to do it in a constructive way that helps build something. And I would just make a second brief point, which is that Barbados became the first country to get rid of the British monarch as head of state in about 40 years, a couple of years ago. And Barbados has had huge investment from China. China is going all around Africa and other lower income parts of the world and investing and doing business and giving them money. And I think Britain, if it were to be stable for the next century, would be wise to invest in international development, not recuse itself from it.
1: No, interesting point. Interesting point. Just in case you're wondering, so apparently CARICOM, which is the kind of Caribbean nations group that tried to tally up how many reparations they think we owe them. Do anyone want to take a guess at the amount of money they think Britain owes them? It's in the trillions, so I'll give you that. Anyone? Any shiny numbers at me now? Three? No, sir. It is between 15 and 18 trillion. So there you go. Yeah.
3: Well, I'll put my chewing gum away then.
1: Yeah,
3: that's not going to work, is it?
1: No. They might knock that back. Okay, there's a lady on the front row, I believe, you'd like to make a point on this, and then we'll go to Jamie.
4: So I just think it shouldn't be talked about anymore.
1: The king
4: refuses to apologise for slavery. Is he right? We just every year, every few months, it just comes up and up and up. And I think there should be a line in the sand, and it shouldn't. That's it. No one should apologise now. It wasn't in our lifetimes.
1: Yeah.
4: So I think it should be over.
1: Yeah. Good for you.
5: Well, I think what I'll say is, as someone that's spent a fair bit, I've worked in the Caribbean, and can I firstly say that people in the Caribbean love their link to Britain. They are proud to have a king as a head of state, and actually it's disgusting that the people of Barbados were robbed of their opportunity to have a monarch as head of state without even any consultation or referendum. They're very annoyed about that, and rightly so. But what I'll say is, if you look at those countries, especially in the West Indies, the amount of tourism that they get from Britain, and we have helped build those economies. The idea that we just went to these places and left them with nothing, we left them with legal systems, we left them with democracy, we left them with parliaments, we left them with an economy that could survive and employ generations in tourism. They love their links to Britain, they speak our language, and actually what I think is a shame is you get a load of metropolitan champagne socialists here in Britain make out that we're the problem. Actually, they are the problem, and they are the problem, they are the ones that stoke the division, and that's why I'm very proud to be part of a country that did so much for the world, and the British Empire was a great, great legacy we should be proud of.
1: OK. I'm just getting something through to me here, which is that there's some quite major news developing. So what I'm going to do is I'm going to go to the Great British Giveaway, and then when we come back, I'll bring you this quite significant development that we've got here. So, look, first things first, here is the Great British Giveaway, but don't go anywhere.
6: 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UK only. Entrance must be 18 or over. Lines close at 4 p.m. on the 23rd of October. We may call the winner live after all entry routes have closed. Please check the closing time if listening or watching on demand. Good luck.
1: Got some huge breaking news for you now as we head into the break. Two Iranians who arrived in Britain on a small boat have been charged with plotting a terror attack in the UK. Salam Ahmadian, 36, from Liverpool, and Rahman Salehi, 34, from Salford, were arrested in Manchester. The two individuals charged are Iranian nationals who arrived via small boat in 2020 and 2023. One of those charged was granted asylum, while the other has a live asylum claim. Home Secretary Shabana Mahmood has said in a statement, "These recent events are a stark reminder of the threats posed against this country from both terrorists and foreign state actors. The fact that both suspects arrived by small boat several years ago is a reminder of the importance of our relentless work to tackle illegal migration into this country. While numbers are down, I know there is more that we must do." So just to recap again, two Iranian nationals who came to Britain illegally on a small boat have just been charged with terror offences in Manchester. Right, coming up, the early release scheme. It's not going that well, is it? There's people already back out and about on the rob. We'll be talking about that when we come back.
7: I've been in Westminster for a long time. But I know that though power may be here, its effect on people's lives is across the whole of the country. We may be where rules are made, but it's where they're implemented that matters. Join me, Jacob Rees-Mogg, for forthright and frank discussion on where Britain has come from, where it's going, and where it will end up. That's State of the Nation, Monday to Thursday, 8 to 9 o'clock. Vox Populi, Vox Dei.
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0: capacity for those really serious criminals to properly have the book thrown at them, which is what needs to happen.
1: All right. OK. Just quickly on this, and I probably should have asked this in the break, I feel free to not put your hand up. I'm not going to ask you what you necessarily did. Has anyone in here been to prison? No? Fair enough, all right.
2: My parents have both been to prison. Right. My parents were drug dealers and drug addicts. And I always remember that when I was a kid, my dad went to prison after killing someone in a drug-fueled rage. And when he came back out of prison 3 years later, he was still a heroin addict. And you have to ask, how can somebody go to prison for a serious crime and still have that addiction? That tells you what the state of our prison system is, that we're not even dealing with something as serious as getting Class A drugs into those places. And I bet you in the 20 years since my dad was in prison, and my mum and my stepmum, I bet you they are far more dangerous places today than they were then.
1: Mm. Oh, good. Also, nice to see you broke the cycle. As well, mate.
2: Yes. Yeah. No. I did something worse. I became a lefty.
1: That's true. on that note, we're going to move on just because I've got some other stories I really want to get to here. So we've got loads coming your way. And this is something that I know a lot of people in this country are pro death penalty. Quite a few people against it. But there was a botched execution in America. Has it changed anyone's mind on the death penalty? We'll talk about that.
3: I hope we haven't forgotten anything.
4: 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I tick that box.
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6: Hello there. Southern areas of France are expecting to see some heavy rain over the coming days, also turning quite wet and windy in Crete on Saturday. Now, some areas of Spain and Portugal are expecting to see some heavy showers. Some of these could turn thundery. Some quite persistent heavy rain across southern and eastern areas of France. The central Mediterranean should be largely dry and bright, though some strong northerly winds for parts of Crete, as well as some heavy rain and possible thunderstorms. A mix of showers and some sunny spells next week with temperatures in the mid-20s.
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0: use fake words that don't exist, like Islamophobia, words that aren't real, because not a real meaning. It's so important, people, if they are suspicious, they report it, because otherwise there will be a tragic incident that could have been prevented.
1: Wonder if the... the BBC are still reporting this as just a fight between colleagues. But anyway, it's just scary stuff, isn't it? I mean, that people, these radicals seem to continually slip through the net, don't they, somehow?
2: Yeah, and I believe a passenger reported that he shouted Allahu Akbar as he stabbed the co-pilot. And obviously, you mentioned the BBC and the authorities, they're more worried about sort of the optics and, you know, the reaction. It's an incident, we're not sure yet, don't speculate. And, you know, you speculate and then sometimes, more often than not, what you're speculating turns out to be what happened, which is the radicalisation, often on the Islamist side. And I even saw on some corners of the internet, people are saying that this was coordinated, you know, it's actually, you know, blame the Jews and things like that. And it is so wrong. And I would say this... If it's so coordinated, then why is it that it's always the Islamist doctrine that they find something? Like, if someone shouted, Jesus is king, and stabbed someone, you have hordes of people saying, that's not my Christianity, we don't do that. But where are the people saying, this is not my religion, be it Islam, this is not what we do? I don't think we see enough of that. So instead of trying to say that it's coordinated or you're tarnishing this religion and so on, I think we really have to have... It happened, you know, on the route to Tel Aviv, but this has implications for us here in the UK.
1: We had we have a serving MP, he's called Ayub Khan, who is the one who absolutely revelled in the idea of Jewish fans being banned from Birmingham, who actually posted this. He posted on Twitter saying, you know, I think I smell a rat over the Fly Dubai thing. You know, look, obviously he's not here to defend himself, but I do wonder whether or not he regrets that. Anyway, also, by the way, sorry, just on a separate story, very quickly, just to say that the individuals that we mentioned earlier, the two Iranians who've been charged over the suspected terror plot on the Jewish community, the small boat migrants, it's worth noting that they were actually arrested 5 days before Ed Miliband's handshake photo with the Iranian foreign minister. So, again, that photo will go down in infamy, won't it, probably? But next, though, we're going to be looking, as we were going to do in this section before we had the breaking news, about whether or not we're still pro-death penalty. It just comes after a botched execution in America. We'll talk about that next.
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9: I've been in Westminster for a long time. But I know that though power may be here, its effect on people's lives is across the whole of the country. We may be where rules are made, but it's where they're implemented that matters. Join me, Jacob Rees-Mogg, for forthright and frank discussion on where Britain has come from, where it's going, and where it will end up. That's State of the Nation, Monday to Thursday, 8 to 9 o'clock. Vox Populi, Vox Dei.
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6: Okay, welcome back, everybody. So, an American woman has been left in a critical condition following a botched execution in Tennessee. She was due to become the first woman executed in the state in 206 years for the brutal 1995 murder of her Knoxville classmate, Colleen Slemmer. She was just 18 when she committed the crime. She received two supposedly lethal injections. However, it wasn't lethal. She survived. Now, they're looking at whether or not they're going to try to execute her again. She's in a critical condition. So I'm asking, is the death penalty justified? I'm going to go straight to the audience on this one, I think, because it's about you, really, this show, isn't it? There's a lady with a microphone there. Would you like to just tell us how you fit your views on the death penalty or anything?
7: I want capital punishment. My uncle, in 2004, was stabbed to death in Edmonton. That bloke stabbed six people that day and killed my uncle. And he said it was because of the Iraq war and that he was nutty, right? Yeah. He has ruined our life. We had to move out of London, and if I could, I'd have pulled that.
6: Yeah.
7: So he hung by the neck. He's been in there 22 years. Us lot have paid for him for 22 years. Why?
6: Mm-hmm.
7: Why? Just get rid of him. He's a Turkish Muslim. Just send him back.
6: Mm.
7: Or, like I said, I'd like to...
6: Either way, not have to pay for him one way or the other, I suppose.
7: Yeah.
6: All right, well, look, firstly, I would like to say I'm incredibly sorry that happened to your family, by the way.
7: It was terrible, for Christmas.
6: Can't imagine what you...
7: 23rd of December, 2004.
6: Well, this is exactly the kind of case that makes you think, should we have the death penalty, right?
7: Yeah.
6: I mean, this is it, isn't it? Well, so, as a sweepstake of the panel, who's here, pro-death penalty, anti-death penalty? Pro...
8: Never used to be.
6: No.
9: I'm pretty much there.
6: Pretty much. He's on the way.
9: Mm.
6: He's on the way.
9: Well on the way.
10: Emotionally pro, logically anti.
6: OK.
11: Anti.
6: Anti. Right, OK. Why are you pro?
8: Two words, Axel Ruder Cabana.
6: Yeah. Yeah.
8: And I'll just very quickly go back to the point I made earlier. Those sorts of criminals... I would advocate the death penalty for, or much, much harsher penalties, and then the other resources, I would put more resources into those who actually have a chance of making something of their lives instead.
6: And just quickly, Benjamin, why are you anti then?
11: Well, because we know from the US, we know from our own justice system that mistakes happen, and ultimately, unless you're willing to lose your life as an innocent person at the hands of the state, then I don't think you can say that that can be acceptable to someone else. And the other point is, you know, what you describe is monstrous and evil, and the Iraq war is no excuse for such evil. But that person has the easy way out, as far as I'm concerned, if they're killed. It's their loved ones, it's the people around them, it's the intelligence that might help stop it again that is damaged by them dying. And I think it is far more punishment that they sit and rot in a cell, and that is consequence.
6: OK, you haven't got the microphone. All right. Right. So the concern there, so we might not pick that up if you're watching or listening at home, but what this lady's saying here is that there's a concern that he might be let out one day. And that is ridiculous, isn't it?
8: Do you know, and I would make it up to the family. I would have it as an option, and the family of the victim are given the choice of whether they want the judge to...
11: No, that's not justice. That's a sense of revenge. And also, I think the emotional pressure...
8: They might want me to go to prison.
11: The emotional pressure that puts on an individual to decide whether someone else lives or die, I think, is unreasonable.
6: We've got to go because when we come back, I want to talk about the total anarchy that's happening in France. That's next.
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9: Evening, time for your weekend weather outlook from the Met Office here on GB News. Tomorrow, by and large, a good-looking day. Dry and bright with some sunny spells. The wind's lighter than today. Some showers are possible, particularly in the southwest. High pressure is drifting away. These weather fronts making for quite a wet evening across northern Britain and quite blustery and gusty as well. Some heavy bursts of rain clearing from southern Scotland but spreading across northern England, northern West Wales. So quite a wet night in this zone. A few showers will come into western Scotland, but eastern Scotland, Northern Ireland should turn a lot drier, and where we could really do with some rain across East Anglia in the southeast, it'll be dry and still quite mild here as well, with temperatures holding up in the teens further north. A cooler start to the weekend, with temperature down into single figures. But overall, a brighter day on Saturday, certainly for northern England and Wales. A cloudier day for the East Midlands and much of southern England. A little bit of rain here and there in the morning, but should be clearing away from southern parts of Wales quite rapidly. Sunshine here, sunny start for northern England. A bit of clouds, some brighter spells for Northern Ireland. A fine, sunny, if slightly chilly start over eastern Scotland. But enough cloud further west and a bit of a breeze, just generating one or two showers. But overall, nothing like as wet as it has been through the day today. A much drier day too for Northern Ireland. Brightening up here, I suspect. Sunny spells for most. The main exception will be that southeastern corner where it may well stay quite cloudy, but we're not going to see much rain. There is the likelihood of some heavy showers in the southwest, but they'll be very hit and miss through the afternoon. Still quite mild in the southeast as well, despite more cloud. 22, 23 elsewhere. High teens, still above average for the time of year. A misty, murky start to Sunday. Watch out for some fog patches, particularly over Lincolnshire, down towards Cambridgeshire and down across the London area in Kent. That could take a while to clear on Sunday morning. We're back to cloudy skies for Scotland and Northern Ireland on Sunday with some outbreaks of rain. A little bit of that getting into Northern England, but again, much of the south will be dry with some decent spells of sunshine.
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2: Well, welcome along, everybody. Thank you very much. Great to be with my live studio audience. Tremendous stuff. Cheers. It's 10 p.m. I'm Patrick Christie. Tonight. Well, it's total anarchy as migrant gangs are rampaging through France, but one of them got a taste of his own medicine.
3: It's a brilliant.
2: Set his rear end on fire, didn't he? Which is actually quite a nice thing when you think about it. But I know a man who could sort this out.
4: You just nicked that, didn't you?
5: I did.
4: Well, we just watched you take it.
5: I did.
4: Do you want to give it back?
5: Yeah, I give it back.
4: Do you want to give it back? Why do you think you're above the law?
5: Because they always give us drinks.
4: Why do you think you can take things and everyone else is paying for them?
2: Robert Jemrick out there, solving one crime at a time, isn't he? What a hero. But look, seriously, maybe he needs to follow this guy around.
6: 360 convictions. It's Alpine, Heed. I've got an addiction to stealing.
7: What are you going to do now? What's your plan?
6: I don't know. I'm going to go stealing again.
2: Well, there you go. And the early release scheme, not going that well, but in other news...
8: I'm not an English person. I am of Asian origin. And why are the English peoples the group of people on the earth who cannot have a distinct identity?
2: Well, is Suella Braverman right about what actually makes you English? And, of course, we've got this breaking news that's on the front of tomorrow's Sun newspaper. This is that the Anne Whittaker murder suspect has now been charged with terror offences, including an alleged offence in relation to Nigel Farage. That was the big breaking news a couple of hours ago. So that is the Anne Whittaker murder suspect has now been charged with terror offences. And one of them is in relation to Nigel Farage. We'll get you more on that as we get it. Well, on our panel this evening, we have got writer and YouTuber Ada Agpala. We have got broadcasting royalty Christo Fufas. Reform UK councillor Jamie McIver. And the wonderful journalist and broadcaster, Benjamin Butterworth. Oh, it's slightly better, I think, than it was in the last hour. Anyway, get ready, Britain. Here we go.

Well, just before we crack on with the show as planned, I want to remind you, in case you're just joining us here, of the breaking news this evening, that two Iranians who arrived in Britain via a small boat have been charged with plotting a terror attack in the UK. They're called Salam Ahmadian, who's 36, who we believe has been living in Liverpool, and Rahman Salehi, who's 34, who seems to have been living in Salford. They were arrested in Manchester. The two individuals charged are both Iranian nationals. One of them came on a small boat in 2020. Another came on a small boat in 2023. This was under the previous Conservative government. One of them has been granted asylum. The other one is still waiting to be granted asylum. Home Secretary Shabana Mahmood did say that these recent events are a stark reminder of the threats posed against this country from both terrorists and foreign state actors. Two suspects have been charged with planning a terrorist attack against Jewish communities in Manchester. This news will be deeply distressing for our Jewish communities coming so soon after Rosh Hashanah and Yom Kippur, and it will be especially true in Manchester as they mark the 1 year since the terrorist attack at Heaton Park Synagogue. The fact that both arrived by small boat several years ago is a reminder of the importance of our relentless work to tackle illegal immigration into this country. She goes on to say that whilst numbers are down, she knows that more must be done. Right, OK, so that's the latest. Again, with that story, we'll get you more as we get it. Right, cracking on, though, with the show as planned. A warning that this contains some distressing content, but it appears that gangs of feral students, left-wing activists and what appear to be first- and second-generation migrants are burning France to the ground. There are riots in Paris, in Marseille, in Lyon, in Lille, in Nantes, in Bordeaux, in Strasbourg, in Dijon, in Aubervilliers and in Pantin. They claim that they are rioting because of poor schooling and a lack of funding in their poor neighbourhoods. But really, they're rioting because they're thugs.

0: are taken seriously, and that's what's plastered on all the headlines. But look at what they're angry about, though. But look, don't worry about the burning. Don't worry about... Just look over here. Whereas you can have legitimate concerns about immigration, rapid demographic change, and all of a sudden, you don't matter. Your concerns are not important. And I think that is so... That is a travesty again in this nation.
1: When you behave like they behave, or like the people that claim to have issues with immigration and migrant hotels, and they were making threats to burn them down and destroying high streets...
0: Threats to burn them.
1: When you make violence like that, you give up your rights, your legitimate argument, because you are undermining the way in which society behaves. Those people are reprobates.
0: They've not even come out and said that these are outright thugs.
1: Of course they're thugs.
0: You're not the French authority. Like, the youths who were terrorising shopkeepers, terrorising passers-by here. I'm yet to see one politician call these people thugs. I don't care if they don't have youth clubs. I don't care if they're bored. I have little cousins and nephews that are bored and don't go around terrorising the streets. Say what it is.
1: Those people are thugs, and I'm sure French politicians will have said that. It's not in the interest of the French government to not condemn this behaviour. But when you had the people that were have threatened migrant hotels or gone and burned down high streets and shops a couple of summers ago, those people, excuses were made for them. Those people are thugs too. That guy that goes and...
2: Who's threatening migrant hotels?
3: You're talking, not for the first time, absolute nonsense, because disenfranchisement is disenfranchisement. Now, on that, I agree. Now, there's no excuse for violence. They are thugs. Yeah. Absolutely agree. But in the cold light of day, you have to start to look at why those people, as unforgivable as it is disenfranchised. When it came to the protests against migrant hotels and all of that, no one said, right, how have these people ended up disenfranchised? How have these people ended up in a situation where they feel like the state isn't working for them anymore, where they feel like they've been left behind? There was none of that analysis. We had it for Black Lives Matter. We had it for knife crime continually, but we never have it if it's a right-wing protest, ever.
4: All right, we've got to move on, but there's a story that I want to come to, and I want to go to Jamie first on it as well, because I know he's going to have some strong views on it. But first, of course, I need to tell you about the Great British Giveaway. Ooh. I felt a bit forced, that, everyone, yes, the next time.
3: Is that a burning
4: ramp
3: school?
4: It up. It's not, no, it's not a burning school in France, no. It is, in fact, a luxury motorhome, which you could technically drive to France, but given what we've just shown you, I wouldn't bother. Here it is.
5: 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UK only. Entrance must be 18 or over. Lines close at 4 p.m. on the 23rd of October. We may call the winner live after all entry routes have closed. Please check the closing time if listening or watching on demand. Good luck.
4: OK, well, when we come back, Robert Jemrick is calling out the early release scheme once again and its impact on shoplifting. In fact, he actually caught some shoplifters in the act earlier and he filmed it, which is great value. So we'll show you that when we come back.
6: What's really shaping your future?
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7: This is going to spiral into something, well, very serious. It already

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16: All right, welcome back, everybody. Thank you very much. So, Reform Shadow Chancellor Robert Jemrick is calling for a crackdown on shoplifting, accusing the government of making the crisis worse by having this early release scheme. He claims that the shoplifting epidemic is adding 50 quid a year to the average family's food shop, vowing that reform will come down on offending like a ton of bricks. So what he did earlier was he started confronting people outside of Greggs in Brixton.
17: That, didn't you?
18: I did.
17: Well, we just watched you take it.
18: I didn't.
17: Do you want to give it back?
18: Yeah, I give it back.
17: Do you want to give it back? Why do you think you're above the law?
18: Because they always give us drinks.
17: Why do you think you can take things and everyone else is paying for them?
16: Yeah, great. He caught a few people, actually. Good for him. Of course, he'd previously got the old tube dodgers, didn't he? The fare dodgers, where they run through the barriers. So he managed to stop a few of them. So, Jamie, I'll start with you. Obviously, Reform's very own Robert Jemrick here, out doing his best Batman impression there, saving us all from shoplifters. What do you make of it?
19: Well, I think, first of all, it says a lot about our country that members of Parliament now can walk around, you know, almost any high street and can catch somebody there and then committing not one crime but two or three, and it's just basically normal because we've just agreed now to live in a country. We've all just accepted this hopeless state the country's in. The country's completely broken, and we spoke earlier in this show about the justice system being broken. You know, nobody's scared to break the law when it comes to these crimes anymore, and that's the terrible thing. We've got no deterrent, and I think what's so important is that as a country we actually get deterrence back, because ultimately that stops people being victims of crime. But what Robert Jemrick made a very good point about is because of the volume of theft now, prices are going up. There's a number of reasons. You know, the Lib Dems will tell you it's because of Brexit. The truth here is that there is so much being stolen, and that is also forcing prices up, and that harms the decent working people, law-abiding people that choose to pay for their things. So the whole thing an absolute racket, frankly, and I think it's absolutely right for members of Parliament to call it out. And it's only Reform MPs, as usual, that actually have the courage to do these things, but also have the conviction to share it with everybody, because all the other parties are responsible for getting our country in this mess in the first place.
16: All right, okay. As a quick show of hands in the room, has anyone witnessed a crime in the last year or so? That is probably what are we looking at here. Nearly half of you have witnessed a crime in the last year, and the panel as well. There you go. Yeah, it's brilliant. I mean, it's just mad, isn't it? You just see all this stuff going on all around you. But Christo, you know Brixton rather well.
0: Do you know, I've just sent you a house in Brixton. About you, like...
16: So look out, not actually just sent me one.
0: To encourage you, saying, oh, come and live in Brixton. But tonight you've done Brixton prisoners being released.
16: Yeah.
0: You've done shoplifting in Brixton. And also, unfortunately, this week, I had a rather fashionable pair of shoes and some leather gloves stolen off my doorstep when it was left there by a stupid delivery driver. And that's the crime of the century. Thank you. Thank you for the person who... Thank you, madam, for gasping in the audience. But do you know what? I know that, like, you know, we're being light-hearted about it, and I take the point about it putting money on people's shop. But actually, it's not that for me. It's these little things that are just making it less and less pleasant, and more of us are seeing the social contract broken every single day. And how I just find it really demoralising. I hate the fact that you get on a pavement and a cyclist will literally knock you out your way, or you can't go across a crossing now without a cyclist wanting to run you over. You can't go to a shop now without seeing someone shoplifting. These aren't massive crimes. You know, you see rubbish or fly tipping practically, you know, everywhere in our big cities now. These aren't huge crimes, but they're just little ones that build up, that just make you feel despair and think, well, actually, what happened to the respect we used to have? What happened to this, to where we live, this country being a nice place? And I think that it all, as well, if you look about the broken windows theory, it all actually leads to people thinking, well, if they don't care, why should I care? Why should I keep my, you know, front garden nice? Why should I care about dropping litter myself? Why should I care about all of those things? So it just makes it worse for all of us, and that's what I despair at.
16: Yeah. Many of you might have seen it. I don't know if you have, but our very own Ben Leo posted something on social media today about how his kids have received a death threat, and they managed to trace it to somewhere in the Tower Hamlets area of London. And it turned out that the police said they were going to go and make arrests, and then they didn't make arrests because there were three people living at the property, and they didn't know. We couldn't tell which one had done it, so they just left it, according to Ben. Which, pretty ridiculous, isn't it? What's the point? You know what I mean? What's the point of reporting this?
0: But anyway, they would have presumably used a digital device in order to have made that threat. So it's hardly, you don't need to be Miss Marple.
16: No, but unfortunately, it takes time and effort, and this is the problem. There's a lady with the microphone here. Yes, go on. What would you like to say?
5: I believe the police have gone soft on shoplifters now, and it's ridiculous. I mean, I've seen people actually doing shoplifting, but they say it's not worth us calling the police because they really won't want to do it because there's too much paperwork, or they just can't be bothered.
16: And it's annoying,
5: isn't
16: it?
5: They're just not interested, and there's no respect for the police anymore. It's such a shame.
16: Yes. Well, that is it. No, and do you mind me asking roughly where you're from?
5: Clacton-on-Sea.
16: Clacton-on-Sea. Right, a famous part of the world these days,
5: very
16: isn't
5: famous,
16: it? Absolutely, yes, good.
5: Not that we've seen him.
16: Here we go. Right, OK, you want to see more of him, I take it?
5: Well, we would like to ask him some questions, I'm sure.
16: OK,
19: He's always there. Just go to a pub in Clacton, you'll bump into him, I promise you.
0: Always in the pub.
19: Of an evening after a day's work.
16: All right, we can sort that out, but there you go, from an entrepreneur's seat. Anyway, to this lady's point, thank you for making that point. To this lady's point, Ada, you know, it just feels like, I don't know, it's been decriminalised, shoplifting, I think.
14: Decriminalised and normalised as well. And I heard, you know, this time and effort thing, and it's not really that, because the police will find time and make effort for other nonsense things, like the recently scrapped non-crime hate incidents, but that was a lot of resources spent on that, knocking on people's doors because of tweets, pursuing diversity targets and race action plans. All those things take time, effort and resources, so it's not that. But these words I'm hearing, like little crime and petty crime, I think we need to get rid of that. Crime is crime. And I don't actually think shoplifting is so petty. I have actually witnessed it, and I'm not just talking about people going into Greggs and taking a sausage roll. I was in Boots, and two men just came in and just ransacked literally the store, and the security security guard was there, and I'm like, well, why don't you do anything? He says things like insurance and things like that, but there are small business owners that don't have that. I watched a video of two men that came in to take a lot

0: clothes from a boutique, and she was sobbing because that's her. She has personally put her time, effort in that. So it's not petty at all. But I get what everyone else is saying. Yeah. So we have to really get a handle of this because it like you said, it doesn't feel nice. I felt unsafe. It's not my store. I'm not the owner of Boots, but they're in my community now. They're in our community, and it's like, well, where are they going to go next? Are they going to come near my door, my house? It needs to end.
1: Yes. Well, Benjamin, it winds me up when I go to Tesco. My local Tesco's gets a lot of airtime. Yeah, which it's got a shoplifting quota. So when I finish here at midnight, sometimes it's 24 hours. I'll go and, you know, sometimes get a bit of dinner, or normally chocolate that I eat in the car, so Emily doesn't see me scoffing it. But anyway, and sometimes it's closed because they've hit the shoplifting quota for the day. When you do go in, butter's in a cage now. Has anyone ever seen this? You butter in a cage. You get to your steak. It's like it lives in Alcatraz. It's like this thing that you've got to like hack your way into in order to get it.
2: There's no early release scheme for the steak.
1: No early release scheme for the steak. It's very much. It's got life sentences in there. And it's like, well, it's ridiculous.
3: Well, first, let me reassure you, Christo, I'm sure when they discover your fashion of those trainers, they will return straight to you.
2: Ben.
3: Oh, my God. You're safe and sound.
2: Look at someone who's found a suit to wear tonight, and he's got a little bit of lead in his pencil because of it.
3: I've got new glasses, and everyone can decide whether I look like Christo Fufas or Jeffrey Dahmer with these, because you've got a pair that looks just the same, haven't you?
2: I think that's a massive insult, Jeffrey Dahmer.
3: Now, look, I think Robert Jenrick has some chutzpah, because it's one thing that he goes and, you know, harangues people thieving in the streets. But he was in the last government, in the Home Office, when the figures of shoplifting went through the roof. They went up 30% in 1 year. So, you know, my late grandmother would have said all fur coat and no knickers, because when he actually had power, he didn't do anything about it. So, quite frankly, I think there's some audacity in his behaviour.
1: All right. Well, that's crying out for an AI image of Robert Jenrick in a fur coat with no knickers, but he won't thank me for saying that, of course, will he? No, I like it. I like what he's doing. He's put his money where his mouth is. He goes out and he shows it, and it's good content, and it highlights the issue. But anyway, right, up next, well, we've got Suella Braverman, actually, because she is saying that British Asian is what she is, but she's not, quote, an English person. It's ignited a huge row, this, about what it really means to be English. So we'll have that row here next.
4: I forecast a perfect holiday in the sun.
5: Weather looking good then?
4: For sure. And no worries about our travel insurance.
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7: Hello there. Southern areas of France are expecting to see some heavy rain over the coming days, also turning quite wet and windy in Crete on Saturday. Now, some areas of Spain and Portugal are expecting to see some heavy showers. Some of these could turn thundery. Some quite persistent heavy rain across southern and eastern areas of France. The central Mediterranean should be largely dry and bright, though some strong northerly winds for parts of Crete, as well as some heavy rain and possible thunderstorms. A mix of showers and some sunny spells next week, with temperatures in the mid-20s.
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8: I've been in Westminster for a long time, but I know that though power may be here, its effect on people's lives is across the whole of the country. 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
18: Just to be clear,

0: that when you get down the road of you ignoring cultural Englishness, which is what you just referenced, then you can't have it both ways, because sometimes people come here, they integrate brilliantly, they feel culturally English and British, and then we can't then say to those people, oh, well, actually, you're not. Mm. Because we complain enough about people not integrating, then we're denying them their integration. But I do think as well there is an inherent genetic element to being English as well, which shouldn't be ignored either.
1: One of the things that really winds me up is when, you know, when you get this stuff about, like, they're a British national. Well, it doesn't mean anything anymore, does it? Well, does that mean that they came here 2 weeks ago and got a passport?
2: Mm.
1: You know, I mean, this was one of the things in that secret scheme for Afghans that we weren't supposed to ever find out about. They gave them all British passports. So for a while, when we were being told, oh, no, these houses that we're building in, I think one of them was in, some of them were in Surrey, oh, these houses, they're for British nationals. And then the locals were like, oh, there's like 400 Afghans here and they seem to be living in them. And then it was like, oh, but they're as British as you and me. Well, they're not, are they? Yeah. They've just flown over from Kabul, for goodness sake. The passport doesn't make you English or British, does
3: it? Well, I think this is you know, the important point here. There is a difference between race, ethnicity and citizenship. You know, if I go and move to Nigeria, someone that was born in England and I consider myself to be English, and I go up to a Nigerian and say, oh, I'm Nigerian, I think they'll laugh at me if I can't give a credible reason. And I think that's a fair thing to laugh at me for. The truth of the matter is, whatever Suella Braverman wants to identify herself as is entirely her right. And it says a lot, doesn't it, about, you know, the lefty that evening. You know, this is what you see, this champagne socialist liberal elite that think that they can tell a woman that she's racist because she has a different view to them. And I think, actually, the real reason I think this is a frustrating debate is actually there are so many bigger problems happening in our country. Right. But why do English people always feel as though they're being robbed? Because the truth of the matter is, our culture is being eroded every single day.
1: Benjamin, sorry, we've got a quick...
2: Well, welcome, Suella, to supporting Self-ID. Good to have you on the team. Look, what she says is not only wrong, but it's dangerous. Because she isn't saying simply that you have to be born in England to be English, which is one argument. Mm. She is saying, and in the Question Time interaction, she was saying it to a black man who was saying, of course I'm English. He had a pretty strong Cockney accent. The idea that you have to meet some racial makeup, even when you're born in this land, only know this country and our values and our culture, is a dangerous thing to say. And she was saying that you need generations of it. By that measure, my family's Canadian. Yours is Greek Cypriot, both of yours. You said yours is Nigerian.
4: Well.
2: So most of this... And Irish, yeah.
4: Not English. No.
2: Most of this panel wouldn't qualify for that. So under Suella's rules, most of the country could never be considered
3: English. It's not Suella's
2: English.
3: Rules, it's Suella's opinion. It's an opinion.
1: We've got to go. Fred,
2: it's a wrong opinion and it's dangerous and encourages racism.
1: I want to get
2: racism.
1: To Greatest Britain Union Jackass. We'll do that when we come back.
5: 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Vox Populi, Vox Dei.
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1: Everybody, thank you to everyone who's made the trip to be here. We've got people in from Liverpool, West Sussex. Well, shout a couple of places at me. Wait. Yeah. Great. Sorry. Oh, that was just noise, wasn't it? I don't know why I did that. Anyway, all over. Thank you very much. Okay, it's Greatest Britain Union Jackass time. We're starting with Greatest Britain. Christo, you're up first.
0: Okay, honorary Greatest Britain, and I'm going to go for the Indian pilot, Smit Machchar, who was the Fly Dubai pilot who managed to fend off the attacker, who was the co-pilot.
1: Lovely stuff. Good stuff.
16: I'm actually going to go with Suella Braverman because she's not going to allow neither the left nor the right to bully her in terms of what her identity is and keeping this very, very important conversation about Englishness in a public conversation.
3: I'd like to nominate the family of George Dennis. They're a family in Ongaraima Council and they have been absolutely inspirational in how they've handled the tragic death of their son in our town. And they're the best of Britain, these people, strong families like the Dennis family.
1: Oh, I love it. Your Greatest Britain.
17: Well, don't roar too loudly, my Greatest Britain. He's bringing hope again. It's Andy Burnham.
3: Oh. I've got him on the next one.
1: Hope in every heart, Benjamin. This is
17: every
1: hope
17: postcode.
1: In every heart, good growth in every postcode. So,
0: partner in every borough.
1: All right, okay, let's vote on this then. So we've got the Indian pilot. Celebrate me. Okay, we've got the Dennis family. Yeah. All right. Andy Burnham. I'm going to give it to the Indian pilot. Right, okay. Now, we're going to be very quick. Union Jackass, very quick. No clip, Christo.
0: Oh, okay, I'm going to go for Hina Bukhari, who she's a Lib Dem London Assembly member who suggested that builders should be doing all of their work on bicycles around London.
1: Okay. Obvious flaw in that one, Adam.
16: Jenny Riddle, MP, Labour MP, for saying that the Labradors are included in this far-right nostalgic vision of Britain.
1: Yeah, you can't go to a pub with your Labrador anymore, you're a Nazi. Jamie?
3: I'm obviously going to have to nominate Andy Burnham for being such a rubbish Prime Minister and also for threatening to take away the winter fuel payment without a mandate. He needs to call a general election, he's useless.
1: All right.
17: Well, she might not be English, but she is a union jackass. It's Suella Braverman.
1: Oh, there we go.
3: Oh, I meant the triple lock, by the way. I meant the triple lock. I meant the triple lock.
1: Well, no, it was the last guy.
3: Winter fuel's already gone. They hate pensioners.
1: All right, let's vote on this then. So we have got the councillor who wants builders to go to work on a bike. the nature minister who thinks you're far right if you go to the pub.
0: No, that's a good one.
1: Andy Burnham, union jackass. Okay, right. Thank you very much, everybody. Really enjoyed it. If you want to come to the show, follow the link below. I'll see you next for all the papers. Bye.
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19: Evening, time for your weekend weather outlook from the Met Office here on GB News. Tomorrow, by and large, a good-looking day. Dry and bright with some sunny spells. The wind's lighter than today. Some showers are possible. Arctic in the southwest. High pressure is drifting away. These weather fronts making for quite a wet evening across northern Britain and quite blustery and gusty as well. Some heavy bursts of rain clearing from southern Scotland but spreading across northern England, northern West Wales. So quite a wet night in this zone. A few showers will come into western Scotland, but eastern Scotland, Northern Ireland should turn a lot drier, and where we could really do with some rain across East Anglia in the southeast, it'll be dry and still quite mild here as well, with temperatures holding up in the teens further north. A cooler start to the weekend with temperature down into single figures. But overall, a brighter day on Saturday, certainly for northern England and Wales. A cloudier day for the East Midlands and much of southern England. A little bit of rain here and there in the morning, but should be clearing away from southern parts of Wales quite rapidly. Sunshine here, sunny start for northern England. A bit of clouds and brighter spells for northern Ireland. A fine, sunny, if slightly chilly start over eastern Scotland. But enough cloud further west and a bit of a breeze, just generating one or two showers. But overall, nothing like as wet as it has been through the day today. A much drier day too for Northern Ireland. Brightening up here, I suspect. Sunny spells for most. The main exception will be that southeastern corner where it may well stay quite cloudy, but we're not going to see much rain. There is the likelihood of some heavy showers in the southwest, but they'll be very hit and miss through the afternoon. Still quite mild in the southeast as well, despite more cloud. 22, 23 elsewhere. High teens, still above average for the time of year. A misty, murky start to Sunday. Watch out for some fog patches, particularly over Lincolnshire, down towards Cambridgeshire and down across the London area in Kent. That could take a while to clear on Sunday morning. We're back to cloudy skies for Scotland and Northern Ireland on Sunday with some outbreaks of rain. A little bit of that getting into Northern England, but again, much of the south will be dry with some decent spells of sunshine.
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1: Welcome along. All of tomorrow's newspaper front pages tonight now with Late Edition. And we start with that big breaking news for you this evening. The man accused of killing Anne Widdecombe has been charged with a terror plot against Nigel Farage, amongst other offences. That has made the front of tomorrow's Sun newspaper also.
0: I've got 360 convictions. It's help I need. I've got an addiction to stealing.
2: What are you going to do now? What's your plan?
0: I don't know. I'm going to go stealing again.
1: Yeah, well, I mean, it's the iconic clip early of this early release scheme. But the Daily Mail tomorrow is reporting that Kemi Badenoch is pledging 50,000 new prison places by slashing foreign aid. So there you go. The Tories would slash foreign aid to fund 50,000 new jail cells. And?
3: Well, I would be really concerned to lose them. They've been such a huge partner in the building of modern Manchester. And obviously the building of Manchester City.
1: Look, he's really cocked up here, I'm afraid. You know, Andy Burnham, Mr. Manchester, get the homeless off the streets, hope in every heart, good growth in every postcode. At the very first opportunity, he's basically gone into bat for foreign oil money from a pretty despotic regime. And the Daily Telegraph have picked him up on this. The UAE threat to pull billions out of Britain. And they are saying that, essentially, if we come down like a ton of bricks on what appears to be, like, the most flagrant case of football cheating that the country's ever seen... Well, they'll pull the money out. So what's Andy Burnham going to do? Whose side's he on here? Is he on the side of the law? Is he on the side of fans? Is he on the side of all the other football fans? Or does he just care that a load of, you know, oil barons from the UAE have built a few luxury penthouses in his part of the world? It's a big row for him also.
4: And I think we're in a good place because oil prices are going to start to come down. Tremendous oil is coming out of the Hormuz Strait now. We're running it. We're literally running it.
1: Well, the Times is reporting for tomorrow that a G7 deal to avert a US export ban is expected to bring down diesel prices while allowing Britain to retain its fuel stockpiles. We're going to talk about that. It's basically, what's the price at the pump, isn't it, really, for you? So we'll be talking about that. And joining us this evening, we have got writer and YouTuber, Ada Agpala. We have got broadcasting royalty, Christophe Fufas. And we've got journalist and broadcaster, Benjamin Butterworth. Plus, Alison Hammond is on the front pages. She had a very dramatic moment, very worrying moment, actually, on ITV's This Morning.
5: Which she doesn't need to be, but it is a process of...
6: she'll run out into the back garden and she'll just go under the umbrella

0: A bed bug infestation.
1: Oh yes.
0: So we might talk about that when we come back, I think. So this is bad news for you, I'm afraid, if you're thinking about getting on a train. Trains have been cancelled because they've been infested with bed bugs. So I'm going to tell you where in the country the trains are cancelled and also how bad this is for you. So we'll discuss that when we come back, I think. So yeah, don't go anywhere.
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0: Okay, right, coming up, I'm going to bring up the Daily Telegraph here, and yes, this is the story that trains have been axed because bed bugs have infested the carriages, which is pretty terrifying stuff, isn't it, really, when you think about it? Another damning indictment about the state of Britain's infrastructure. So, bedbugs have infested trains across the south of England, leading services to be cancelled. Trains run by Southeastern have been removed from schedules after staff discovered the bugs crawling inside their carriages. They noticed an outbreak affecting West Marina Train Care Depot near Hastings, East Sussex, serves between London and Kent. Drivers found bed bugs in their cabs, crawling on their bags. This is really grim.
15: They've called one of the trains the Bed Bug Express.
0: Nice.
15: And drivers are refusing now to get onto the train. Apparently, one driver refused to get into the cab because it contained so many bed bugs unless he was provided with a full white body protection suit in case any bugs transferred to...
0: Can you imagine seeing the train pull up? You know when you're, like, you're there at the station and, like, the train pull up and you see the driver and they've got a hazmat suit on? I'd be a bit like, not for me. I think I'll get the next one. Get the next one. But, I mean, this is just... isn't it?
16: Public transport is one of the main ways in which bedbugs are spread and these kind of things. You know, the tube in London is particularly bad for this. You kind of hope that they do a proper deep clean. I think they called this train off straight away, right, when they discovered the infestation.
0: Mm.
16: But bedbugs are horrific. A few times when I've been overseas, which I occasionally travel, and you sleep in a hotel bed, and I stay in cheap hotels, and you wake up the next morning, you're absolutely itching the whole place. It's really, they're horrible.

0: saying, but I've said this before, you know, a lot of, especially ethnic minorities, I can't remember, so I'm not going to talk about it, but I read something somewhere that, actually from a progressive, that, you know, we ethnic minorities like the community, like the noise, like the hustle and bustle. Yeah. Do you know what I mean? So what I'm trying to say is, why do they need to be in a specific place if they prefer other places?
1: And that's also completely valid. What I'm saying is someone has the right to make that point. If they want to, that's absolutely fine. I don't care. But it's when they make the point that basically, to demonstrate that point, it has to be taken to racist.
0: Exactly, yeah.
2: Well, anyway, all right, OK. We're going to move on now because the Mirror is reporting fans' fears for Alison Hammond after the This Morning host was rushed to hospital after she fell ill live on air. We'll play you a clip in relation to that shortly.
3: I forecast a perfect holiday in the sun.
4: Weather looking good then?
3: For sure. And no worries about our travel insurance.
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6: Hello there. Southern areas of France are expecting to see some heavy rain over the coming days, also turning quite wet and windy in Crete on Saturday. Now, some areas of Spain and Portugal are expecting to see some heavy showers. Some of these could turn thundery, some quite persistent heavy rain across southern and eastern areas of France. The central Mediterranean should be largely dry and bright, though some strong northerly winds for parts of Crete, as well as some heavy rain and possible thunderstorms. A mix of showers and some sunny spells next week with temperatures in the mid-20s.
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2: Welcome back. Look, just to round off the show tonight, the Mirror front page is reporting on a scare for Alison Hammond. She fell ill live on air on this morning. She was rushed to hospital. Here's the moment it happened.
4: Doesn't need to be, but it is a process of...
20: She'll run out into the back garden and she'll just go under the umbrella.
2: Well, look, scary stuff. She has since released a little message saying she's getting her old ticker checked out, posting a picture of her in hospital, obviously in better spirits than that. Look, terrifying stuff. We all wish her well, but...
1: you are not unfamiliar with the idea of having a little bit of sudden illness on air yourself, are you, Patrick?
2: I see, Christo, yes. I don't know what you're referring to there.
1: I'm referring to perhaps not a problem with your heart palpitating, but more a different part of your body that perhaps expresses...
2: Yes, there was a particular evening where I'd gone for, I must say, a very expensive meal for Emily and I's anniversary.
1: Well, that sounds lovely.
2: And I had developed food poisoning.
1: No.
2: Yes, and unfortunately I was live on air at the time, which led to a very short segment and a very long advert break.
0: Cool.
2: So,
21: God, that's awful.
2: I'm glad we know all that now.
1: Yeah. Are you glad that I've...
2: No, thank you.
1: You're welcome.
2: That's all right. Yeah,
0: we're human.
2: I'm human, and it was... There's nothing more human than that, let me tell you. So,
1: do you know, I sit next to you and I pray that'll happen again because I will drag your lifeless body off and be in that chair.
2: Exactly.
1: Not
2: even out the studio. You just drag it here.
1: Dump you outside.
2: Slam the door. Okay, all right. Well done, everyone. Thank you very much. And we're going to send you over now to The Late Show Live.
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23: Evening, time for your weekend weather outlook from the Met Office here on GB News. Tomorrow, by and large, a good-looking day. Dry and bright with some sunny spells. The wind's lighter than today. Some showers are possible, particularly in the southwest. High pressure is drifting away. These weather fronts making for quite a wet evening across northern Britain and quite blustery and gusty as well. Some heavy bursts of rain clearing from southern Scotland but spreading across northern England, northern West Wales. So quite a wet night in this zone. A few showers will come into western Scotland, but eastern Scotland, Northern Ireland should turn a lot drier, and where we could really do with some rain across East Anglia and the southeast, it'll be dry and still quite mild here as well, with temperatures holding up in the teens further north. Cooler start to the weekend with temperature down into single figures. But overall, a brighter day on Saturday, certainly for northern England and Wales. A cloudier day for the East Midlands and much of southern England. A little bit of rain here and there in the morning, but should be clearing away from southern parts of Wales quite rapidly. Sunshine here, sunny start for northern England. A bit of clouds, some brighter spells for northern Ireland. A fine, sunny, if slightly chilly start over eastern Scotland. But enough cloud further west and a bit of a breeze, just generating one or two showers. But overall, nothing like as wet as it has been through the day today. A much drier day too for Northern Ireland, brightening up here, I suspect. Sunny spells for most. The main exception will be that southeastern corner where it may well stay quite cloudy, but we're not going to see much rain. There is the likelihood of some heavy showers in the southwest, but they'll be very hit and miss through the afternoon. Still quite mild in the southeast as well, despite more cloud, 22, 23 elsewhere. High teens still above average for the time of year. A misty, murky start to Sunday. Watch out for some fog patches, particularly over Lincolnshire, down towards Cambridgeshire and down across the London area in Kent. That could take a while to clear on Sunday morning. We're back to cloudy skies for Scotland and Northern Ireland on Sunday with some outbreaks of rain. A little bit of that getting into Northern England, but again, much of the south will be dry with some decent spells of sunshine.
22: Today, clouds overhead, total zen within. 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
2: It's 6:38 now. 80 years ago, Britain's most popular jobs were centred around manufacturing and farming. 80 years into the future, the UK job market is predicted to look very different from how it is today.
15: Oh, it's changing already, isn't it? Brits in 2106 are expected to find themselves primarily serving and maintaining technology, with robot engineers and AI trainers amongst the most popular jobs.
2: Despite this, more than half of people still believe transferable skills will be more valuable than technical expertise.
15: I mean, everybody seems to be worried about this. How fast is AI going to move? And which jobs is it going to take off us humans first? Mm. And which human-type jobs will survive? Mm. Let's talk to recruitment and skills specialist at Brook Street, Teresa Wilson. You must be very actively thinking about this, Teresa.
17: We certainly are. As you've mentioned, the 80, Brook Street is 80 years old, and we've looked back and we're starting to look at the future of work. And as you've mentioned, those transferable skills are what everybody are looking towards now. The jobs of the future, we might have different job titles, but it's certainly the thing that everybody is majoring on now is how do we develop our human skills to ensure that they can partner with the technical.
2: Do we need to be... I mean, there's a sense of panic about all of this and anything to do with technology and AI. I mean, we talk about 80 years ago. 80 years ago, we couldn't envision what most people are doing today. So why are we panicking about what we're going to be doing in 80 years' time from now?
17: I think we're just starting to look to the future, really. If we think of right here, right now, I think there's a lot. Obviously, things have moved quite rapidly with the introduction of digital and AI into the workplace. But actually, when we look and we're speaking to many of our clients and customers, although the technology is there and it's coming into play, actually, it's only taking away two or three tasks at the moment and giving people opportunity to do other things. So it is reshaping the way that we work, because that adoption takes time to come through.
15: Yes, but you wonder how much time, don't you? Because they say it's exponential. I mean, the more AI can do today, the faster it grows, it seems. I mean, some people are talking about it's 2 years before the jobs market is utterly changed for us.
17: Without a doubt, I think the market will change. It will look different. Organisations will need to reshape the form of their jobs. People will need to understand what their transferable skills are. And we will need to look at different sectors and those that will need those human skills and that transferable skill of empathy, judgment, critical thinking.
15: Wonder about, you think straight away that the jobs that must survive longest are those that you actually need a human being, like

0: can help certain sectors. As you say, if you're looking for skilled trades, or you're working within social care, or you're working with humans where you need that human interaction, those are the skills, because there are still jobs. I mean, within social care alone, there's 100,000 vacancies, and on any given day, just in the adult sector. So as those roles evolve, people can transfer those skills and continue to work.
1: I hope you're
2: Okay.
1: right, and I hope it's not too soon, really, but we've got to prepare ourselves. Certainly, I'll prepare our younger generations for the sort of jobs to
0: Yes.
1: train for. Teresa, thank you very much indeed for joining us.
0: You're very welcome. Thank you.
2: It's a concern, but I don't think we should panic.
1: No,
2: Don't
1: not.
2: panic.
1: Well, there's no point in
2: There's
1: panicking.
2: no point us panicking.
1: No. But I mean, 2 years ago, we might have been having this conversation and said they'll never be able to write books or write a song or something like that. AI can already do that, and extremely well.
2: Can they review papers, though? Well, not as well as Tim Vincent and Ella Whelan. We'll be going through the front pages for us in just a moment. First, though, here's your European forecast.
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6: Heavy rain's going to continue to affect parts of Spain, France, Greece and Turkey as we go through tomorrow. Around western parts of the Mediterranean, it's eastern Spain, southern France, where we're seeing the highest rainfall totals. Italy's actually looking largely dry, as is much of Greece, but Crete continues to take a battering with heavy rain spreading into parts of Turkey. We're talking more than 100 millimetres of rain by day, which is more than the average expected in a month. More fine weather, though, to come next week.
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8: Now, Carl Scott's life was once consumed by gangs, drugs and violence, and he watched his best friend die after being stabbed. 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All right, Carl, so
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8: Talk to me about your kind of situation in your life. How did you find yourself, you know, dealing drugs and doing all the things that you did?
9: I got into it from around about the age of 12. So my family setting was up and down. You know, I grew up around domestic violence. Everything was there on the streets. But at that time, I was a vulnerable kid. And obviously now, obviously I'm older, so I can look back now, especially when I'm working with kids, I can see myself in these kids that I work with.
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10: Full steam ahead. The North Yorkshire Moors Railway transports visitors back in time. 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
11: So this is the real highlight for the year for us. This is our showcase event. So we've got guest engines in from all around the country. We've got Sir Nigel Gresley, big A4 Pacific. I mean, stunning machine. It really is beautiful. And we've also got the T3 from the Swanage Railway, which is a Victorian high-speed passenger engine. And we've also got Pendennis Castle, which is a Great Western Railway, big four-cylinder express loco. You've got the sounds, the smells, the whole atmosphere. They come alive, you know, it's not just a static museum. These machines are working for a living. We're 18 miles of railway.
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12: And I'm delighted to say that Ian joins me in the studio now. Now, when normally a singer or a group says, we're going on tour, everybody starts to book their tickets because they want to hear you sing. You are going to have the equivalent of an evening with, talking, saying to your fans, come, ask me anything you like, hear what I'm going to say about my life. You're, for someone, I think, who has been relatively private in much of your professional life, you're suddenly saying, here I am. What do you want to know about me? So what are we going to learn about you that we don't already know?
13: Well, it's quite a lot, actually. I remember the first time, my first ever interview in 1962 with a local journalist, and he asked me for an anecdote, and my jaw dropped, and I went, I haven't got any.
7: GB News.

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1: Right, let's go through some of the newspapers for you this morning with the journalist Ella Whelan and the broadcaster Tim Vincent. Good morning to you both.
2: Good morning.
1: Nice to see you. Let's start with the Telegraph, Ella, and the triple lock.
3: Yes.
1: What's happening with the triple lock? Do we know?
3: Well, not really. I mean, it seems to be changing at lightning speed, actually. We've had, you know, a mere sort of few days ago, there was absolute assurances from all ministers that nothing was happening, not going to go there. Whispers around conference that Andy Burnham was going to go there with a triple lock, and now the front page of the Telegraph says plans to dismantle the triple lock before the election.
4: Whenever that election might be.
3: Indeed. I mean, he's, as they outline here, he's still saying he's not going to go early, though his insiders are suggesting that, like with all political contests, it's better to go before you're pushed and you lose favour with the voters. But anyway, on the triple lock, I mean, I just think there's this, because he has, Andy Burnham, our Prime Minister, has these big plans for the National Care Service, needs to find the money from that. And I suppose the sort of neat way of doing that is to have this kind of transfer from the funds from the triple lock over to the National Care Service. He seems to argue that it looks very fair, that all of this is, it doesn't look like you're pinching the pockets of pensioners. But I think anyone who knows a little bit about the British economy at this point knows that, one, it's not going to make really that much of a dent, even though the triple lock cost is in the billions moving forward. And lots of people argue, you know, whether it should be means tested or something has to be done. But the idea that you can simply take the triple lock pot and put it towards the National Care Service for social care is not... It doesn't work. No. It's not even nearly going to touch
1: what's
3: the sides.
1: What's your view on triple lock? Because you are... What I've always said, you are a sensible woman.
3: Well,
1: and the point is, you'd be a great politician because you're not afraid to actually say what you think, even if you think it's not particularly popular.
3: Mm.
1: You think about things very sensibly. So what is your view on triple lock?
3: Well, I don't know about that. I wrote a column for the iPaper this week in defence of the triple lock.
1: Right.
3: But on the basis that... I think it could. It's quite. Everybody says it's too difficult to means test it. Well, I don't think that's necessarily true. Just give it a go and see what we come up with. But the idea, this is all being framed through a toxic kind of generational politics. My problem with the discussion about the triple lock is that it ends up being young people think it's unfair, and so we have to take something from fat, cat, rich, old people who are sitting on piles of money. It's completely class blind.
1: Yeah.
3: In that I do not know anyone, my working class elderly relatives or friends who are sitting on big properties or loads of money. So I think the triple lock is sort of a policy that I think gets used to do a much bigger, nastier generational war, which is just it's certainly not good for old people and it's not good for young people.
4: I must say, I suppose the old people, older people now who do have a pension and treasure the triple lock, the younger generation point at you and say, you're a baby boomer, you've had it good.
2: And that's exactly what's happening. My mum's in her, I won't say her age, but she's of pensionable age, and she says, you know, I was of the generation where I worked really hard and contributed and paid my taxes and my NI and everything else, and now I'm under threat of not going to be able to keep up with inflation over the next few years, just when you need it. You know, you're in your 70s, every time you open your pages, there's a new hike in interest or a hike in fuel bills. And that's when they need to be reassured that they've got enough to go. And I think it's really unfair. And I don't think it's... I completely agree with you. I think it's one of those things that's a political football. It shouldn't be being knocked backwards and forwards. People need to be able to pay what they need to... People need to take out what they put in. And it's unfair to... The generation that are going to be affected the most are the ones that have worked the hardest.
1: And I totally get it. People should take out what they put in, but that's not how it works, is it? Because it's...
2: The principle of fairness, I mean. There's somebody that now cannot work any longer, you know, you're in your late 70s, you can't work to try and catch up if you're going to start to take away. And obviously it's designed to be bedded in over several years, so it's not going to affect the people quite right now because, you know... The other point I would point out is the amount of people that don't get to the age where they can claim their pensions.
1: Well, yeah.
2: They pass away. There's a lot of people that don't even get the opportunity. I already think that, you know, I've just had... a review of my pension, and I'm going to be, you know, in my mid to late 70s probably by the time I can get hold of anything, you know, realistically.
4: Yeah,
2: I've already put in my mind that any pension I get from the state is not going to be something I can rely on.
1: No.
2: Pensions now, for people that are relying on it, should be triple locked.
1: Yeah.
2: you know, it's black and white.
4: Means tested triple lock.
3: Well, I think it's it's just an interesting thing to try out. Mm. The problem, to then argue against myself, the problem if you start to means test and introduce the idea that there shouldn't be a universality, because lots of people look and say, well, it's really unfair that if you've got lots of personal assets, you're very, very rich, whatever, that you then get the state pension.
1: Yeah, but that means people who've paid in the most get the least out of it.
3: Indeed, and then what are you going to start means testing for a National Care Service, for example, which then would completely destroy our whole idea, positive idea, that everybody and anybody gets provision under the NHS or the NCS. But, I mean, there must be some... There is more innovative ways of looking at the triple lock and looking at pensions than simply saying keep it or scrap it.
2: Wouldn't you love just once, it doesn't matter which side of the political parties that we look at, that they come into power or somebody is voted into power and they go, I've had a look at everything, there's a lot of waste within government and that's what we're going to tackle first, rather than coming for all the low-hanging fruit that's taxpayers, pensioners, everybody that's contributed and say, we're going to make you suffer even more. Let's look at where we can step back and make a big, significant difference to our own budgets, and having 30 people in the NHS discussing which pen that they should have on each ward and all those silly things. I know I'm doing silly headlines, but we do know that wastage
4: goes on.
2: Yeah,
4: we do know.
1: We do. But the issue with that, and I hate to sort of bring it back down to reality, really, is that would save tens or hundreds of millions of pounds, whereas triple lock and all these, what you call the low-hanging fruit, saves billions of pounds.
2: Well,
1: and they're looking at the millions don't count anymore, do they?
2: I don't agree, though, because, you know, we all know people that are on benefits that they don't need to be. I know people that are on benefits. And it's not necessarily benefits. You know, that's an old-fashioned title. There's all kinds of...
1: enhancements.
2: Enhancements that they get that is part of... it's de rigueur. When you get to a certain point, you're going to get all these things and they don't necessarily need it. They should be out working. And I think that is billions.
1: That is, absolutely.
4: And Chagos is billions.
3: I mean, the other flip side of it is we often end up with the discussion and talking about how we can pinch back money from different places, which is important. But what this lets the government off the hook for saying, what you should be also doing, mainly doing, is making more money, growing the economy. And so it's a bit like the tax discussion, the triple lock discussion. It's like, how can we claw back a little bit here or there rather than focusing on how can we grow it, which would mean, you know, addressing things like net zero. It would mean addressing, you know, there are, which by the way is an extremely, if you're talking about expensive policies, an extremely expensive policy. But, you know, the bigger picture of what are you going to do for the economy? Because you also want to say to young people who oppose the triple lock or say it's not fair, you know, you're going to be old yourself
4: one day.
3: Young people have a real problem with, it's the curse of youth. You can't see beyond the end of the week, never mind your twilight years. And what, you know, if we're going to be providing for not just an ageing, which is a really good thing, an ageing population, wonderful that we're all living older, but young people too, we need to grow the economy.
1: But aren't we hurtling towards, when these young people are old, aren't we hurtling towards, because of private pensions and workplace pensions and the vast majority of people working during their life, that actually your pension is going to have to be privately provided?
2: I think that's the case already. Everybody assumes that they're not going to be able to rely on the state when they're older. You already have to
4: say that's their language nowadays.
2: Absolutely. You rely on the NHS, but I pay for a private dentist. Oh, I do this, but I have that there. Everybody's already being pushed towards
4: that. We've only got a very short time left. Tell us about Dippy Eggs.
2: Yes, Dippy Eggs. There's been a little...
4: 10 seconds.
2: Oh, Dippy Eggs. Well, I can't possibly do it in Dippy Eggs, but it's your favourite food for breakfast.
4: Yes.
2: We'll come back.
4: Dippy Eggs and soldiers, we'll tell you how to make them in the next hour.
1: Oh, no, we've got another 20 seconds, have we?
2: Oh, right. Oh. Well, is it Dippy Eggs, Angel Delight, fish fingers, chips and beans, or jelly and ice cream that
1: Angel
2: makes you
1: feel... Angel Delight.
4: And beans on toast.
2: Exactly. Now, what was the thing that you always had when you were a kid that makes you feel happy?
4: Dippy Eggs and soldiers.
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0: 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Entrance must be 18 or over. Lines close at 4pm on the 23rd of October. Please check the closing time if listening or watching on demand. Good luck.
1: 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Every Friday, My Patrick Christie's Tonight Show is going to have a twist to it. We're welcoming some special guests. You. That's right. On Fridays, I'm going to be doing my show in front of a live studio audience because this show is about you and what you have to say. 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
2: I've been in Westminster for a long time, but I know that though power may be here, its effect on people's lives is across the whole of the country. 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That's State of the Nation, Monday to Thursday, 8 to 9 o'clock. Vox Populi, Vox Dei.
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10: Good morning. The Prime Minister could axe the triple lock earlier than expected.
11: Yes, that comes despite promises to pensioners that there would be no changes until 2030.
10: That's as Number 10 confirms MP will get a vote on the plans before the next election, whenever that might be.
11: The Conservative leader, Kemi Badenoch, vows to build 50,000 new prison places to tackle Britain's overcrowded jails. And the way she'll do it is by slashing overseas aid. What do you think of that?
10: The man accused of murdering Anne Widdecombe has been charged with preparing acts of terror, including a plot against Reform UK leader Nigel Farage.
11: France in flames. A French protester is arrested after threatening to burn down the Élysée Palace in Paris as thousands of students clash with riot police. And it all started with riots over over school cuts.
10: G7 nations agree to release 100 million barrels of diesel after Trump threatens to cut US fuel exports.
12: Say to her, who do you want at your party? Yeah. And if she's not said your name, that's not my problem. It's not my problem.
13: Your name's not down.
11: What the heck? Birthday party bust up. Traitors star Mina Shannon says she will not be inviting the whole class to her daughter's birthday. Is that fair, though? Do you have to invite the whole class? We'll be debating that.
14: A very good morning. Manchester City have lodged a formal appeal after the club were found guilty of serious breaches of the Premier League financial rules. We'll be joined later this hour by a lawyer and former director of a Premier League club to discuss the very latest on the case.
15: There is a bit of rain around today, but also plenty of fine, sunny and relatively warm weather. Stick around to find out what you're going to get.
10: It's just gone 7 o'clock. I'm Stephen Dixon.
11: And I'm Anne Diamond, and this is GB News Breakfast.
10: Sometimes I crave Angel Delight, you know, when we're talking about nostalgic foods.
11: No, I don't fancy Angel Delight.
10: Don't you? I love it.
11: Beans on toast and definitely dippy eggs, soldiers in your eggs.
10: Butterscotch flavour.
11: Butterscotch flavour.
10: Angel Delight, really? I don't know, it must just be a childhood thing. And I sometimes I could just think, oh, I could just eat a massive bowl of

0: and therefore won't speak to anyone about it, when actually it's people's money that's... I can't believe that that bridge costs so much to
1: build. I don't understand how they can it can accumulate to those sort of figures. No. I mean, the bridge, great, was needed,
0: yeah.
1: Great, people are happy, but £250 million for a concrete bridge.
0: And it isn't that big, it really isn't. And if it's part of a big road scheme, which it is, they've modernised a lot of the roads around there, it still doesn't cost that much.
1: No.
0: I don't understand that at all.
1: No, it's very, very odd.
0: But also, if he takes such umbrage at being called a miserable little man, even if that happened, which we'll find out more about, then why answer that by being even more miserable?
1: Yeah, I mean, you've still got a responsibility to your voters and all the rest of it. Yes,
0: wasn't impressed.
1: No. Anyway, talking of money, how about you getting some? Because you've still got a chance to be our biggest winner of the year so far with a brand new motorhome and £35,000 in tax-free cash. It's how you take part.
2: 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UK only. Entrance must be 18 or over. Lines close at 4 p.m. on the 23rd of October. We may call the winner live after all entry routes have closed. Please check the closing time if listening or watching on demand. Good luck.
0: Aidan's joined us to tell us what's next.
3: Yes, indeed, the Manchester City case is going off in all sorts of different directions. 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Join me after the break.
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8: 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We're welcoming some special guests. You. 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
9: What are you doing there, waving your arms about?
10: You know we're live on air, don't you?
9: Yeah, no, yeah.
10: I was just making sure we've got the right camera.
9: Oh, hey, so you
10: want, cheat the viewers.
9: You want the right shot.
11: Saying, well, yeah, of course I do, yeah.
10: Oh, I'm not like that, you know that.
9: He's such a diva.
10: No, I'm not.
9: Such a diva. Aidan McGee. Right, go on, let's talk Manchester City. So what's going on? I mean, they've lodged an appeal. Well, yeah. No surprise there.
10: No, they said they were going to do that. They had until 7 p.m. on Thursday to do that.
9: Right, so what happens now?
10: Well, look, we think it's going to be done and dusted, the appeal, by Christmas, but right. I believe we want to see it. Yeah. That's new rules. City might be entitled to say as part of their defence that why should we be subjected to the new rules when this case has been going on since 2018. It's almost like you're making up the rules as things go along. The FA are primed to get involved. We've had this smoking gun email from the Etihad, which our guests will explain in a moment. Pep Guardiola has said he's going to come back in solidarity with City for a forthcoming game. I'm not sure where that leaves the current manager. I'd feel undermined if I was him. Liam Gallagher said he's going to sing Blue Moon, the club's anthem, at forthcoming gigs.
9: Well, that'll make all the difference.
10: It might do, you know. Well, but he's assuming that all the audience are going to be City fans. I mean, well, you know, they're not just City fans either.
11: But they'll be Oasis fans, won't they?
10: Yes, let's have a look at the front
11: page. It's made the front page of the Star.
10: Yes, it has indeed. Well, listen, let's bring in David Haig, a lawyer and former director of Leeds United Football Club. A very good morning to you, David. First of all, City have lodged their appeal. What have you made of what's gone on in the last few days?
12: Good morning, Aidan. And I mean, what a week. I think most football fans will feel they've gone through about 10 penalty shootouts. I mean, I think when you look at the appeal, you know, Man City, they're entitled to an appeal. That's the rules. They're entitled to that. But when you look at what the appeal is, it's gone from being, we didn't do it, to we didn't put the money in, it came from our government. And then what we've also seen at the same time, we've now found out 11 days before that the Man City chair was in Downing Street talking about investment, security deals, etc. So, it's very fishy.
10: This smoking gun, this email from Etihad Airways, obviously a principal sponsor, the sponsor of the ground at Manchester City. What's the significance of this? Because it's made the back page of a couple of the tabloids.
12: Yeah, Adrian, well, I think it's devastating for the defence. So effectively what this is, 10 years ago, back in 2015, the Etihad basically told the US government in writing that they were not funded. So Etihad were not funded by the Abu Dhabi state. They were not sponsored by them. Now, if what we're told about the appeal and what they said is in the Man City appeal, they're now saying the opposite. They're saying they are funded by the government. So which is it? Both can't be true. Is Etihad funded by the Abu Dhabi government or not? So they've either told the wrong thing to the US government or the appeal is based on something untrue. That's obviously devastating. But that's also a bit interesting because, you know, they've got teams of very expensive lawyers. How was this not picked up before?
10: Devastating indeed, but nonetheless, Premier League rule book and guidelines have featured some quite clumsily written legislation down the years. Will City's lawyers still be confident that they can go through and with a fine-tooth comb and maybe find the odd loophole here and there?
12: Well, I think they've got to. You know, City have got some of the best lawyers, if not the best lawyers in the world. But look where we are so far. They couldn't find any loopholes in the actual rule book. Now, an appeal is a lot more difficult to argue than the actual first part of the case, because that's looking at the rule book. Now they've got appeal. There's certain things they can appeal on. And of course, they're going to do that. But, you know, the stakes here are not just about football. The stakes here are about an investment relationship between two countries worth billions. So you're now not talking about a football sanction. You're talking about a diplomatic issue. And I think that's part of the problem here. It's not just

0: all of that. Particularly a club like Leeds would be like, bring it on. But I think the reality to this is that, and that's one of the reasons why when sanctions come, if they obviously fail the appeal and sanctions come, it can't just be one season. They have to be kept in lower divisions for a number of years. Because if they're not, it's going to negatively impact every single football club and every single fan. But what we need to look at is what's happened already. Every fan, every football club that's below City in the leagues has lost something. They've been betrayed by, and it's not the City fans. I mean, the City fans are very upset and very angry, I think, with everyone on this, but it's not them. They've been sold something. They've fallen in love with owners. They've told them they can have everything that they want, but they haven't told them the price. And
1: Thanks
0: the
1: very
0: price
1: much
0: is going to be
1: indeed,
0: very, very
1: David. We're going
0: big.
1: to have to move on from there. We have to get to a break. But thanks very much indeed for joining us. Great insight there into a case that's going to run and run. There's no doubt about that.
2: All right, Aidan, thanks very much indeed. We've got papers in a moment for you with Tim and Ella. Good morning, both. First, though, here's your European forecast.
3: Can't wait to get in that sea.
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6: Heavy rain's going to continue to affect parts of Spain, France, Greece and Turkey as we go through tomorrow. Around western parts of the Mediterranean, it's eastern Spain, southern France, where we're seeing the highest rainfall totals. Italy's actually looking largely dry, as is much of Greece, but Crete continues to take a battering with heavy rain spreading into parts of Turkey. We're talking more than 100 millimetres of rain by day, which is more than the average expected in a month. More fine weather, though, to come next week.
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8: In this kitchen, the world's best pizzas are made. 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
10: 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Right at the bottom there in the conference, Channel 5, 55%. Impartiality, 63%. 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
11: You think the BBC has just kind of bricked it a bit here and decided to cancel it just in case there's any offence? Have they gone too far?
12: Yes, absolutely. I mean, it's their own product. It was produced about 20 years ago, and it won at least one BAFTA. So the question is, were BBC producers and program makers at that time racist, or were the BAFTA judges were racist? So what has happened since then? And by the way, there's no racist intent here. And we are being told constantly that black is beautiful. We've just seen a massive statue of a black lady in Trafalgar Square. We've seen similar statues anywhere in Europe, in the Piazza Signoria in Florence as well. We have black people in all TV commercials. We were told Michelle Obama was beautiful.
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0: get particularly het up about culture spending.
1: Yeah, no, I mean, obviously, the work of that department can go on, but we've established that we can make those savings. And look, this is about choices. We think that crimes like shoplifting, where people can sometimes commit, you know, 6, 7, 8, 10, sometimes dozens and dozens of offences and still not go to prison, we think that that needs to change. We think that's wrong. And so we're prioritising our fiscal choices, our spending choices, to reflect the change in the criminal justice system that we think is necessary. Because in the end, I don't think we're tough enough on crime as a country at the moment. There's a lot of understanding criminals and not enough punishing criminals, and not enough capacity in the prison system to take them physically away from innocent people, to stop criminals harming innocent people by incapacitating them.
2: A lot of people watching, I know at the moment, are saying it's all very well to answer every crisis with a great idea like this when you're in opposition. The problem is when you're in government, you're having to solve them all with you know, a very limited budget. So how can you be sure, whilst this looks eminently sensible and welcome, how can you be sure that the next crisis won't call on even more money and you're going to have to find another way to promise that money?
1: I think this is why identifying the money that we will allocate to this budget is so important. We're not saying we'll fund this through some magical thinking about invisible efficiency savings or something like that. We're saying we are going to cut the aid budget and we're going to cut the DCMS budget so that there's the money to put into the prison budget. And that's why people can have confidence that this will happen. It's going to be £2 billion a year additionally. That's a very significant increase in the MOJ budget. It's one of the reasons why past governments of different stripes haven't built the prison capacity we need, because they've made different choices. We're making our choices, which reflect this need to be much tougher in the criminal justice system and to return consequences for people who break the law.
0: Talking of choices, there's a lot of confusion over the triple lock this morning, with the Prime Minister saying the other day it would stay until at least 2030, at which point there would be an adjustment. I know previously the Conservatives have said, you know, no triple locks, here to stay, it's a good thing. In the 2017 manifesto, which you wrote, you said the triple lock has been good, it's done its job, we will change it to a double lock in 2020. Well, that didn't happen, but I wonder if you still believe a double lock is a sensible way forward.
1: Well, that manifesto was almost a decade ago, and times and contexts and choices change. And what's happened since that period is there's been a massive increase in the number of people claiming working age benefits. We think that the priority for a future Conservative government is to get those people off benefits and back into work. That's really important because it saves the taxpayer money, and we should be spending that money on things that are more useful to the public. But it's also really important to them as individual people, because work is a good thing. So times change. The Conservative policy is to keep the triple lock. Labour said that they were going to keep the triple lock in their manifesto, and have broken that promise with this announcement.
2: Well, they haven't actually announced it yet, but it's just sort of speculation, isn't it? What do you think they will do?
1: Well, they did announce it in Andy Burnham's conference speech. He said that that they would replace it with a double lock
2: In 2030.
1: But what they're saying is that it will happen. What they're saying is that it's for after a general election, and therefore they claim they're not breaking the promise. But the promise in the manifesto was to retain the triple lock, and now they've announced they're not doing that. So it is a clear breach of that promise.
0: Okay. Nick Timothy, good to see you this morning. Thank you very much indeed.
2: Thank you very much for joining us.
1: Thank you very much. Nice to see you.
2: Thank you. 8:27, Aidan's here, which means sports next.
3: Yes, there's lots going on as well. And aside from the Manchester City case, which you can see behind me on the picture, there's also the small matter of the Super League Grand Final in Rugby League. We're joined by Rugby League legend Darren Lockyer after the break.
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9: I've been in Westminster for a long time, but I know that though power may be here, its effect on people's lives is across the whole of the country. We may be where rules are made, but it's where they're implemented that matters. Join me, Jacob Rees-Mogg, for forthright and frank discussion on where Britain has come from, where it's going, and where it will end up. That's State of the Nation, Monday to Thursday, 8 to 9 o'clock. Vox Populi, Vox Dei.
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0: Right, Aidan's got the sport for you. Just gone 8:30. There's yes. Man City, but there's also some rugby league going on.
3: Yeah,
0: today.
3: Of course. Look, we can't focus everything on the Man City
0: even
3: though it's all encompassing. England, of course, playing in football later on today against Croatia in Rijeka in the Nations League. But there's also the small matter of the Super League Grand Final at Old Trafford later today. I'm thrilled to say I'm joined by a rugby league legend, former Australian international Darren Lockyer. A very good morning to you, Darren, and welcome to GB News. Now, Warrington Wolves against Wakefield Trinity at Old Trafford, the Super League Grand Final. How do you see it going?
27: Well, good morning. It's hard to split them, really. I mean, two clubs that have never won the Super League, so Super League's going to have a new winner, which is exciting for the game. I was talking to the RFL yesterday. It's nearly sold out. So it's going to be a great atmosphere. Look, I think Wakefield, given the performance against Wigan last week, where they had a significant win, I think they go into this game, maybe not favourites, but they go in with the most momentum. So it should be an epic contest.
3: Now, as an Australian involved heavily in the game in this country, we obviously know about the bosses in this country being involved, being in talks with the bosses in Australia about an investment from their side into our game. How important do you think it is that that happens for the sake of our game, if nothing else?
27: Well, the NRL in Australia, as a sport, is doing very, very well. It's very financial. The last broadcast deal that was just struck by the NRL, it's circa 750 million Australian per annum. So that's significant, and that's allowed the NRL to invest in other assets, but also the ability to invest in the Super League. So I think you take the resources from capital perspective and you take their expertise and you bring that into the

0: 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UK only. Entrance must be 18 or over. Lines close at 4 p.m. on the 23rd of October. We may call the winner live after all entry routes have closed. Please check the closing time if listening or watching on demand. Good luck.
1: Yeah, best of luck to you on that one. We've got the papers heading your way.
2: We have, with Tim Vincent and Ella Whelan. First of all, though, here's your European weather forecast. Dinner under the stars tonight?
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5: Heavy rain's going to continue to affect parts of Spain, France, Greece and Turkey as we go through tomorrow. Around western parts of the Mediterranean, it's eastern Spain, southern France, where we're seeing the highest rainfall totals. Italy's actually looking largely dry, as is much of Greece, but Crete continues to take a battering with heavy rain spreading into parts of Turkey. We're talking more than 100 millimetres of rain by day, which is more than the average expected in a month. More fine weather, though, to come next week.
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7: Bought him up and off we went, and I just kind of focused on the path in front of me and relied on the trustworthy team, the crazily trustworthy team that just... So everyone around me, from the men on the ground to people, you know, behind the scenes, and people helping me with the route planning and equipment planning, and the camera guys, as you can see, taking lots of superb pictures. So it was really a team effort, albeit. Yeah, so this is an XT4. It's an all-terrain wheelchair. All independent motors and suspension. As you can see, huge big tyres. Quite a comfortable piece of equipment.
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8: Pork pie maker is sounding the alarm over fat jabs.
9: Yeah, I mean, apparently 1.9 million Brits are on weight loss jabs now, and Samworth Brothers, the makers of the legendary Melton Mowbray pork pie, which I believe, like champagne, is a protected characteristic, are saying that it's affecting their business because people are spending 70%, people on jabs are spending 70% less on snacks and confectionery. So, in that spirit, I think the great British pork pie is under threat. So, I'm going to have a little bite of this one. Should I made it? Well, I didn't make earlier. Your kind producer bought.
8: Do a taste test.
9: I do think that it's emblematic of British values because it's. Some people from other countries might say it's absolutely disgusting, but we love it.
6: 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GB News Breakfast, every day from 6 a.m.
10: Now, the Great British Pub Awards have just completed their 27th year, revealing the best pubs the nation has to offer. And this year's overall winner is the Tamworth Tap in Staffordshire. George, congratulations to you. Well deserved. Looks like a fantastic venue. Clearly, I'm sure you're delighted, but it comes against a backdrop of really difficult times for publicans, for businesses like yourself.
11: First off, we're ecstatic. It's a real honour and privilege to have been sharing the venue last night with all of those hard-working publicans. And as you say, it is difficult times for hospitality.
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2: Right, Ella Whelan is with us, and Tim Vincent looking through the papers. Now, what are we starting with?
12: I know what I work with.
1: We're going with mental health in the Times, Tim.
12: Mental health. We covered it a little bit earlier on, but, you know, 400,000 children be signed up with child disability benefits for mental health. And the general zeitgeist is that correct, you know?

0: the current British government says, well, let us say that we are securing sovereignty, because if the islands are owned by Mauritius, then we are allowed to have our bases there as a sort of a guest feature, rather like US bases are a guest feature in England at the moment in some cases. So that's their argument, but it doesn't hold water because those islands are as British as the Falkland Islands are. And, you know, with the Falkland Islands, and Argentina is another example, Stephen and Anne, because, you know, we owned those islands before Argentina existed as a country.
1: It's unfathomable.
2: It really is. All right, Michael, good to see you, as always.
1: Thanks very much for that, because I've been struggling with that, Chagos, with the sense of that at all.
2: Well, you're not the only one.
1: There still isn't any sense to it, is there?
2: Why was it so
1: important to the Starmer government? The minute they got in, they said that's what they'd do.
2: Well, yeah, of course.
1: It was almost their priority.
2: But the Tories actually raised it initially. This is what I can't understand, because the Tories aren't free of blame. They raised it initially. David Cameron, when he became Foreign Secretary, then poo-pooed it and stopped it. And then Labour picked it up again.
1: But as you said, we need to be stronger and say no.
2: Say no. That's what I don't understand.
1: No.
2: Anyway, on the reparations issue, a palace spokesperson has told GB News that His Majesty, of course, always acts on the advice of his government, because it's a constitutional settlement. He has a long history of engaging on this issue, and all of the things he said at Commonwealth Heads of Government meetings and elsewhere in the past about his personal sorrow about this particular period of our history are worth repeating.
1: And then, of course, the Foreign Office has said the government's position on reparations is well established. The government absolutely acknowledges that the transatlantic slave trade was abhorrent and that the impacts of that were horrific and do endure to today. The government has been clear that it will not pay financial reparations.
2: Right, in other news, at 20 past nine, the man accused of murdering Anne Widdecombe has also been charged with preparing acts of terror, including a plot against Nigel Farage. The charges against 28-year-old Joshua Kerry relate to activity alleged to have taken place between May 2024 and July 2026.
1: Two Iranian men who came to the country on small boats will appear in court charged with an alleged bomb plot against the Jewish community in Manchester. They were arrested in the city on the eve of Yom Kippur, considered the holiest day in the Jewish calendar. Counter-terror police say they are alleged to have been in contact with an overseas third party in relation to the plot, which may be in Iran.
2: A protester has been arrested for allegedly threatening to burn down the Élysée Palace, as 2,000 others have been detained across France following another day of student-led protests and school blockades, riot police clashing with demonstrators protesting over class sizes, teacher shortages and run-down facilities. About 730 schools have been affected.
1: The Fly Dubai co-pilot, who stabbed his captain on an Israel-bound flight, is understood to have used an axe before attempting to take control of the aircraft. That's according to investigators in the UAE. The flight, which was en route from Dubai to Tel Aviv, plunged more than 17,000 feet before passengers intervened.
2: Right, let's have a look at the weather for you this morning with Alex Burkhill.
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4: Good morning. Welcome to your GB News weather forecast coming to you from the Met Office. There's a lot of fine sunny weather to be had for many of us today, but not everywhere. Across the south, it's a bit of a slow start. There's a fair amount of cloud, some outbreaks of rain, nothing particularly heavy through this morning, but by the afternoon there's the potential for some heavier showers to develop in the southwest. Also some showery outbreaks of rain affecting northern and western parts of Scotland, but most other places are having a dry day with lots of sunshine, and with that sunshine feeling pretty warm, especially for October. Temperatures above average for the time of year, low 20s in the southeast, mid to high teens for most other places. As we go through into this evening, there will still be some outbreaks of showery rain across parts of Scotland for a little while yet, perhaps the odd heavier one, but they are gradually going to break up as we go overnight. There is more rain to come here, however. For Northern Ireland, a mostly fine end to the day, some late sunshine as well, similar for southern parts of Scotland. Much of England and Wales, it's just towards the south-southeast of England where we're hanging on to some of that cloud and a few outbreaks of rain still to come. But

0: that will clear away overnight. Then overnight, we end up with a bit of a north-south split developing across northern parts, Scotland and Northern Ireland in particular. It turns cloudy, it turns a bit wetter, and we'll see the wind strengthening as well. For the bulk of England and Wales, however, we stick with the dry, clear weather. As a result, it is going to be a bit chillier than last night, mid-single figures quite widely, and we're likely to see a bit of mist and fog developing in the southeast. This could be locally quite dense. Do be aware of that if you're heading out early tomorrow. Then through the day tomorrow, well, that north-south split continues. Cloudy, wet, windy across northern parts, the heaviest rain for western parts of Scotland. For the bulk of England and Wales, away from the far north, it is going to be largely dry, plenty of sunshine and temperatures, if anything, up a degree or so compared to today, with highs of around 24 or 25.
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2: Still to come, Andy Burtnam is being challenged to back young people and scrap university tuition fees. We'll be talking in a moment to the president of UCL Student Union on that. How on earth is it going to work, scrapping them completely? Anyway, we'll find out in a couple of minutes.
3: Exciting news. Every Friday, my Patrick Christie's Tonight Show is going to have a twist to it. We're welcoming some special guests. You. That's right. On Fridays, I'm going to be doing my show in front of a live studio audience because this show is about you and what you have to say. It's going to be the same big debates, same big topics, same big opinions. 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Only on GB News, the People's Channel, Britain's News Channel.
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15: I've been in Westminster for a long time. But I know that though power may be here, its effect on people's lives is across the whole of the country. We may be where rules are made, but it's where they're implemented that matters. Join me, Jacob Rees-Mogg, for forthright and frank discussion on where Britain has come from, where it's going, and where it will end up. That's State of the Nation, Monday to Thursday, 8 to 9 o'clock. Vox Populi, Vox Dei.
16: All right, let's talk tuition fees, should we? Because a Scottish National Party MSP, Jack Middleton, is calling on Andy Burnham to scrap tuition fees and support young people.
2: This comes as new figures show that graduates in England are leaving university with twice as much debt as graduates in Scotland.
16: Well, yeah, that's because they don't have to pay tuition fees in Scotland, isn't it? I don't know what they're spending the rest of their money on, because they are leaving
2: living.
16: With...
2: Eating, drinking.
16: Yeah, but average debt of 21,000.

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9: Now, we know hospitality is having a rough time, but there's even more pressure. Rising overheads, taxes forcing restaurants and pubs to cut staff and ultimately, for a frightening number of them, close sites.
10: I think it's frightening for a lot of people, including those we see as most successful. TV star and restaurateur Nick Rickstein says that the situation is hard, with his own businesses hit by closure.
9: Yeah, he was asked whether he'd open a restaurant again if he was a young man, and he said no.
10: And isn't that a shame? We're now joined by the president of the Restaurant Association, Robert Walton. Good morning, Robert. That's grim news when somebody successful as Rick Stein thinks, I wouldn't do that again.
11: Yeah, it's incredible, isn't it? It's such a tough world out there right now with all the things that we have got going on within the restaurant community and the restaurant world. I started my first restaurant when I was 24. And I was just thinking, as you were talking, it wasn't easy, of course, but how much easier it was to start a business, you know, to go to the bank manager and sit in front of him with your tie on and say to him, look, I've got this idea, and he believed in you. And that's how it started. He loaned you the money. He used to come. He was your customer. And you'd together build up a business
10: trust
11: with that.
10: Obviously, as well.
11: Nowadays.
10: Yeah.
11: Pardon?
10: So you build up a trust as well, don't you, with the bank manager whose face you can actually see and say, stick with me, please stick with me. I know it's rough, but, you know, and you don't get that anymore, do you?
11: And it all worked. You know, it all worked. And here we are now with a massive amount of red tape. I mean, I think if you asked me the same question, I would question the question and think to myself, am I going to do this? But, you know, there are a lot of people are doing it. It's the third biggest employer in the country right now. So it's a huge, huge, huge industry. And it gives out amazing, you know, pleasure to a lot of people. And obviously right now with the issues of young people and unemployment, it's an incredible opportunity for young people to get into something. You just had of talking about universities. You don't need to go to university to run to be part of a restaurant. And I'm very much about the restaurant sector. I know the government have sort of come in and done some assistance, let's just say, in a very small way with pubs. But they seem to just completely ignore when I see the Prime Minister and everyone saying, well, we've done a rates reduction for pubs. Well, firstly, what is a pub anymore? Because most of them are restaurants. And secondly, where is the line for the 176,000 independent restaurants that are out there?
9: It's part of the problem that the industry itself has changed, because there are more of these sort of larger chain restaurants than there ever used to be, which means the independent restaurants, where you often get, you know, a much more sort of tailored menu and better quality food and ingredients and the take of an individual chef and all this sort of thing. But ultimately, they tend, as a result, to be more expensive than the cheap and cheerful. I mean, that's got to work against you,

0: for first-time buyers, and all the people who are living at home in their late 20s and in their 30s with their parents might actually have a fighting chance of getting on the property ladder.
1: Well, JB Driscoll, thank you very much for speaking to us on GB News this morning.
2: A whistle-stop tour of the Green Party conference there. Exciting stuff. Anyway, there is big news in the row over whether the UK should pay slavery reparations, and the King is not expected to offer an apology, an official one, or any financial reparations to Commonwealth nations for Britain's role in the historic transatlantic slave trade.
1: Yes, the revelation comes ahead of His Majesty's high-profile visit to the Caribbean this month, including a realm visit to the Bahamas, where campaigners have warned him not to come empty-handed.
2: Well, we're joined now by the royal commentator, Jenny Bond. Jenny, good morning to you again. The best woman to speak to on an issue like this. The palace says that the King will not shy away from the darkest days of British past, but he's not going to apologise or pay reparations either. Does that possibly work? How do you reconcile the two?
3: Well, I think it's going to be quite a bumpy ride probably for the King in the Caribbean. It's not an easy task. He's between a rock and a hard place, really, because he has got these calls for reparations, for an apology, and yet he's got the government ministers repeating their long-standing advice that they're not going to apologise for something which was not illegal at the time it was happening, i.e. the slave trade, and that they're not going to pay reparations. I mean, there have been discussions and talks about other forms of compensation, be it in education programmes and other forms of money going in, but straightforward reparations for the slave trade are not on the agenda as far as the government's concerned, and the King has to do what his government ministers said. And yet, I know that this is deeply personal to the King. He has studied the history of the slave trade. He feels it very strongly. He's talked about it as an atrocity and a history that that stains our past forever. And I think personally, he is committed to trying to do what he can with helping young people through the Prince's Fund, now the King's Fund, educational programs, supporting those in the way he can. But it's going to be a difficult trip for him because the voices in the Caribbean are getting ever louder for an apology, which isn't going to come, although he's expressed his personal sorrow. Now, that's a difference. And for reparations.
1: Well, I mean, it's obviously sensible, really, for the King to have said that there won't be any reparations. Some of it, as you say, the voices are getting louder and louder. Some of the claims of something like seven times the GDP of the whole of the US. Do you think this firm line from the King and the government will finally draw a line under this, or is this conversation going to rumble on and on and on?
3: Well, the King hasn't said there won't be reparations. He has simply said he's going to renew and reflect on his personal commitment to the atrocities of the past. But it's the government who won't pay reparations. What the extraordinary thing is, to my mind, is that we, you and I, have been paying reparations, if you like, compensation, throughout our lives. Until 11 years ago, we have been paying, taxpayers have been paying, the slave owners compensation because they're property, terrible term, their assets, their slaves were taken away from them in the abolition of slavery in 1834, in which Britain was a prominent force, it has to be said. But nevertheless, the taxpayers have been paying out for the slave owners, big families in the UK and institutions, but nothing to slaves. I mean, it's appalling, obviously, but do taxpayers, are they willing to dig their hands in their pockets again at this time of cost of living crisis to pay reparations to the ancestors, descendants of slaves? I doubt it.
1: I suspect the answer is no. Jenny Bond, thank you very much for speaking to GB News this morning.
2: Well, on this story, Buckingham Palace has told GB News that His Majesty, of course, always acts on the advice of his government as part of our constitutional settlement, continues saying he has a long history of engaging on the particular issue and that all of the things that he has said at the Commonwealth Heads of Government meeting and elsewhere in the past about his personal sorrow about this particular period of history are worth repeating.
1: And a Foreign Office spokesperson said the government's position on reparations is well established. The government absolutely acknowledges that the transatlantic trade in enslaved people was abhorrent and that the impacts of that were horrific and do endure to today. The government has been clear that it will not pay financial reparations.
2: Well, many people on gbnews.com you'll say saying thank goodness the King is standing his ground, but other people on the other

0: side will be saying the exact opposite. That is why the Your Say is so busy this morning. Coming up, though, next, a man has been jailed for blowing up a ULEZ camera, would you believe, using a homemade bomb.
1: We'll be discussing that in the papers with Matthew Larza and Megan McElroy. 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
3: I've been in Westminster for a long time, but I know that though power may be here, its effect on people's lives is across the whole of the country. 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
1: Now, to look through the top stories of today, we're delighted to be joined by the former Labour adviser Matthew Larza and the London Playbook reporter Megan McElroy. Matthew, I'm going to start with
21: sure.
1: you.
21: Good morning.
1: Because, I mean, this is an amazing story in the Mail. Astonishing. Vigilante anti-ULEZ activist jailed for 15 years after blowing up a roadside camera with a homemade bomb. Now, on the face of it, my reaction, Sam's reaction as well, was 15 years just for blowing up a ULEZ camera, but it's a bit more complicated.
21: It's a little bit more complicated than that, but I think that's a lot of people's reaction because, you know, we've seen sentences for various crimes that have caused public outrage because they've been too lenient. Yet this guy has got 15 years. Kevin Rees, who set up blew up the ULEZ camera in December 2023. Now, the judge says that it was only by pure chance that there weren't serious injuries. If you look at the CCTV footage, it shows that a bus was just going past and it could have had shrapnel going through. Yeah, it could have going through the windows of the bus. Apparently, some of the debris did hit the bedroom window of a child. So, but there, for the grace of God, it could have been a whole lot worse. were. So therefore, the judge effectively threw the book at him and has given him 15 years. But it will increase people who think that, well, nobody was actually injured in the end. It may have been an explosive device, which means that the terrorism, you know, it wants to, is it terrorism? Question mark. And therefore, you've got a kind of terrorism-style sentence.
0: Do we know how he did it as well? Not that we should be particularly interested in how these devices work, but was it a hidden something or other?
21: Well, it wasn't very hidden. He basically, as you can see him getting out of his car, popping it on and getting back in his car. So I don't
0: Olivia's
21: think
0: laughing at me now for asking something.
21: No, I'm
0: intrigued.
1: No, not a stupid question. It's just, it sounds like you've got plans.
21: He also did the slightly stupid thing. He did it around the corner from where he lives. So it's a few minutes from where he lives. So he didn't even have distance.
0: Surrounded
21: by cameras. But the detective superintendent insists it was miraculous that nobody was killed or seriously injured, and he got a sentence that fits that.
0: Megan, let's turn back to politics. I mean, conference season is well underway. Kemi Badenoch is rolling out the pledges ahead of conference tomorrow. This one now, in the Times, being reported, she wants to cure the broken system of care and end sick note culture.
5: Mm-hmm. So this is part of Kemi's offering ahead of Tory conference. She's been speaking to the regional broadcasters and the nationals now as well. So she's spoken to Stephen Swinford from The Times, and he notes that the total number of fit notes, which is sort of, that's a sick note, issued by doctors has doubled from 5.3 million in 2015 to 11 million in 2025. Ultimately, this is something that we spend a lot of time talking about, and it's something that voters want to hear about. And it's interesting that she's chosen this policy ahead of Tory conference. I would say that Kemi is sort of pitch rolling here ahead of the weekend.
1: Mm. I mean, I suppose this is always the question. But the sick note culture was a problem years and years ago. I mean, Jeremy Hunt was the man who made it that mental health is equivalent with physical health. And that's when we started seeing sick note culture on the rise. The Tories didn't really do anything about it when they were in power, so why should people trust them to do anything about it now? What answer will Kemi have to that question?
5: 100%. I think this is an issue that, you know, the responsibility lies at the door of a lot of different parties. And ultimately, I think when you speak to doctors and sort of NHS figures, they say that when people go to the doctors, they want to come away with something, right? Mm. They want something to take home away with them. And because doctors are so busy and so pressed, there is an incentive to just provide people with these fit notes.
1: I think that is a really fascinating point, actually. I was at the doctor's the other day and he just asked, do you want antibiotics? And I sort of thought, well, do I need antibiotics? You tell me. Yeah, exactly. Bizarre. Well, we probably don't have time for another story, but I just want a comment from you on that Badenoch story.
21: Yeah, absolutely. Look, I think it's easy to say this in the run-up to conference, frankly, for any of the parties. The problem is you're actually going to be taking benefits away from people. And what do we do? As you say, millions of people on with lower-level mental health problems, particularly anxiety, levels of ADHD, have gone into the system of PIP and everything that comes with it. And is any politician really going to say, no, you can't have it, we're going to take it away, particularly when it's going to have a lot of parents in these cases, because it's younger people who are going to be pretty vociferous about it. So I think it sounds easy, but I think the reality may be quite difficult.
0: I mean, either way, something's got to be done. What was the figure, Megan? 11 million?
5: 11 million.
1: It's about one in five the working age population.
0: Yeah. Anyway, thank you, Megan. Matthew, you'll be back with us later this morning. In the meantime, a Labour MP who still backs Brexit will give us his verdict on Andy Burnham's comments about returning to the EU.
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10: Good morning. Welcome to your GB News weather forecast coming to you from the Met Office. There's a lot of fine sunny weather to be had for many of us today, but not everywhere. Across the south, it's a bit of a slow start. There's a fair amount of cloud, some outbreaks of rain, nothing particularly heavy through this morning, but by the afternoon, there's the potential for some heavier showers to develop in the southwest. Also, some showery outbreaks of rain affecting northern and western parts of Scotland, but most other places are having a dry day with lots of sunshine, and with that sunshine, feeling pretty warm, especially for October. Temperatures above average for the time of year, low 20s in the southeast, mid to high teens for most other places. as we go through into this evening. There will still be some outbreaks of showery rain across parts of Scotland for a little while yet, perhaps the odd heavier one, but they are gradually going to break up as we go overnight. There is more rain to come here, however. For Northern Ireland, a mostly fine end to the day, some late sunshine as well, similar for southern parts of Scotland. Much of England and Wales, it's just towards the south-southeast of England where we're hanging on to some of that cloud and a few outbreaks of rain still to come, but that will clear away overnight. Then, overnight, we end up with a bit of a north-south split developing across northern parts, Scotland and Northern Ireland in particular. It turns cloudy, it turns a bit wetter, and we'll see the winds strengthening as well. For the bulk of England and Wales, however, we stick with the dry, clear weather. As a result, it is going to be a bit chillier than last night, mid-single figures quite widely, and we're likely to see a bit of mist and fog developing in the southeast. This could be likely quite dense. Do be aware of that if you're heading out early tomorrow. Then through the day tomorrow, well, that north-south split continues. Cloudy, wet, windy across northern parts, the heaviest rain for western parts of Scotland. For the bulk of England and Wales, away from the far north, it is going to be largely dry, plenty of sunshine and temperatures, if anything, up a degree or so compared to today, with highs of around 24 or 25.
2: 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Every Friday, my Patrick Christie's Tonight Show is going to have a twist to it. We're welcoming some special guests. You. That's right, on Fridays I'm going to be doing my show in front of a live studio audience because this show is about you and what you have to say. 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
21: Toys in my office.
0: Welcome back. Late. 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
1: It's been more than 10 years since the Brexit vote, but Labour just can't stop talking about it. Yes, this week, Andy Burnham revealed that he could go all the way and propose rejoining the European Union as he looks to reset the UK's relationship with Brussels.
0: Yeah, well, we're joined now by the Labour MP for Blakely and Middleton South, Graham Stringer, who back in 2016, Graham, you were a prominent member of Labour Leave. Let's just dive straight in then. The simple question, what do you make of Andy Burnham's seeming pledge to at least reinitiate some closer ties with the EU?
24: I think that he is contradicting his own speech in Liverpool. He said he wanted to bring people closer together, returning to the most divisive issue we've had in British politics since the Second World War. Is a mistake. He said he wanted to buy British. If he joins the EU, then buying British would be illegal because you'd have to tender everything across the European Union. He wants to devolve power. Actually, you would be giving power to bureaucrats in Brussels. So I think it's a contradiction of almost everything he said in Liverpool. But apart from that, Andy has had every position it's possible to have on Europe. In 2019, he told the Manchester Evening News if there was going to be a referendum then, because there was a large second referendum segment of the Labour Party, he would campaign to stay out. He's talked about, he doesn't use the word stealth, but by stealth, giving some powers back to the EU in the internal market or the customs union. And he's talked about moving towards a referendum to go voluntary and have a full debate on whether we leave. I think he's searching for a policy on growth, and none of those issues are that.
1: He has essentially gone against, as you say, he's flip-flopped quite a lot on this issue, but he's specifically gone against what he said when he was campaigning to be the Makerfield MP. Makerfield voted Leave by a majority of something like 66%. There, he said that he wouldn't open the arguments of Brexit. Do you think, Graham, that there is part of Annie Burnham who just thinks, you know what, I can't be bothered with those red wall constituencies. I can't be bothered with the old Labour, old mining towns. Maybe he thinks that his chance of an election victory is by going after the southern votes, going after those urban areas which often vote Green. Do you think he's just given up on old Labour?
24: The most disturbing part of his speech, which was brilliantly delivered, but some of the content worried me. The last 10 minutes of it, where he was talking about proportion.

0: million voters directly to reform and going to get closer to those pro-EU parties means that he's writing off those mainly working class ex-Labour voters, whereas I think he should be working to bring them back into the fold, back to supporting a Labour Party that works in their interests.
1: Graham, I mean, some of the comments since that speech from Andy Burnham earlier in the week, just even on GB News, you'll say, people on either side of the debate concerned, more money, more time, just returning to this headache of a debate would be a real frustration for people. Is Andy Burnham being honest about what Brussels would demand? I mean, in terms of free movement, EU law, financially, going back into all of that all over again?
0: I've not heard him talk about the detail, but the focus groups and opinion polls, when you put to them, do you want to rejoin the EU or was it a mistake leaving? They say it was a mistake. And I think they're really answering another question. They're answering a question is how healthy is our economy? It's not as good as anybody would wish it to be. When you then put either to a focus group, do you know we'd have to join the euro? Do you know we wouldn't get the rebate that we had when we were in? Do you know you get free movement of people with all that entails? And the figures immediately switch to between 10 and 20% in favour of rejoining. So I don't think Andy has thought any of that through. I think, as I've just said, it's a love poem to the Lib Dems and maybe the Greens rather than a serious attempt to get back into the EU.
2: Well, Graham Stringer, thank you very much for joining us on Saturday Morning Live.
1: Interesting. I wonder whether Burnham is aware, well, clearly he's aware, 10 years on, there's a whole new swathe of voters who wouldn't have voted the first time around.
2: Exactly. I think Graham's point there is really interesting. It is that people think it's a question of the economy, but the economies of France and Germany haven't improved under the last 10 years either.
1: Exactly. Still to come, though, we'll be talking about this, well, tragic, terrible story of a woman on death row in the United States who survived two lethal injections. Dramatic story there that we'll bring you.
2: But first, if you're in search of some holiday sun, here's a forecast for some of the top European destinations.
3: I forecast a perfect holiday in the sun.
4: Weather looking good then?
3: For sure. And no worries about our travel insurance.
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6: Heavy rain's going to continue to affect parts of Spain, France, Greece and Turkey as we go through tomorrow. Around western parts of the Mediterranean, it's eastern Spain, southern France, where we're seeing the highest rainfall totals. Italy's actually looking largely dry, as is much of Greece, but Crete continues to take a battering with heavy rain spreading into parts of Turkey. We're talking more than 100 millimetres of rain by day, which is more than the average expected in a month. More fine weather, though, to come next week.
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8: Now, Carl Scott's life was once consumed by gangs, drugs and violence, and he watched his best friend die after being stabbed. 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All right, Carl, so
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9: 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So my family setting was up and down. You know, I grew up around domestic violence. Everything was there on the streets. But at that time, I was a vulnerable kid. And obviously now, obviously I'm older, so I can look back now, especially when I'm working with kids, I can see myself in these kids that I work with.
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10: Full steam ahead. The North Yorkshire Moors Railway transports visitors back in time. 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
11: So this is the real highlight for the year for us. This is our showcase event, so we've got guest engines in from all around the

0: the country. We've got Sir Nigel Gresley, Big Air 4 Pacific. I mean, stunning machine. It really is beautiful. And we've also got the T3 from the Swanage Railway, which is a Victorian high-speed passenger engine. And we've also got Pendennis Castle, which is a Great Western Railway, big four-cylinder express loco. You've got the sounds, the smells, the whole atmosphere. They come alive, you know. It's not just a static museum. These machines are working for a living. We're 18 miles of railway.
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2: And I'm delighted to say that Ian joins me in the studio now. Now, when normally a singer or a group says, we're going on tour, everybody starts to book their tickets because they want to hear you sing. You are going to have the equivalent of an evening with, talking, saying to your fans, come, ask me anything you like, hear what I'm going to say about my life. You're, for someone, I think, who has been relatively private in much of your professional life, you're suddenly saying, here I am. What do you want to know about me? Yes. So what are we going to learn about you that we don't already know?
3: Well, it's quite a lot, actually. I remember the first time, my first ever interview in 1962 with a local journalist, and he asked me for an anecdote, and my jaw dropped, and I went, I haven't got any.
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5: Well, this is a story that has dominated certainly social media all week. You will have heard about it. A convicted murderer critically ill in hospital after surviving two attempts to execute her in the state of Tennessee.
4: Yes, Krista Pike was injected with two lethal doses on Wednesday.
5: She was sentenced to death 30 years ago, 1996, for the murder of Colleen Slemmer, a beating and then stabbing her to death, I believe. Joining us now is US political commentator Nora Lee Knudsen. Good morning to you.
6: Good morning.
5: This, as I say, is a remarkably tragic story, very difficult news to report on because, I mean, there have been pictures of the attempts as well. Can we trust a state to carry out something like this, whether or not you believe that it's right or wrong to administer capital punishment?
6: I think it raises some very interesting questions, but first you have to separate the principle, the policy, and the practice. I think we all agree on the principle of justice. So for this innocent 19-year-old Colleen Slemmer, who was brutally murdered, there should be justice. Whether or not we agree to capital punishment or not, that's debatable, and we all have different views on it. But in the state of Tennessee, they believe in the policy justice through capital punishment. So now, what is the practice for administering that? So here, the practice was through lethal injection, two IVs, and then a backup as a protocol. They did this. It didn't work. So this is where the practice of administering that policy to create the justice ultimately for the victim and their families has failed. And under the Constitution, under the Eighth Amendment, we have the obligation, if there is an execution, that it is not cruel and unusual punishment. So this is where the question comes into play. And I believe the governor, Lee, has done the right thing by halting all executions and doing a third-party investigation to understand what has gone wrong. And actually, is this lethal injection a good practice to even have?
5: I mean, there was another, I think, execution due later this year. This is also the second failed attempt so far in the state of Tennessee.
6: It happened in May.
5: Same thing happened again. So, as you say, the practice is primarily the problem here.
6: Yeah, the practice is the problem. And in 2022, it happened again. So I think we all agree there should be justice for the family, but this practice is called into question.
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5: Plenty more still to come on Saturday Morning Live, including an update on that attempted terrorist attack on the flight bound for Israel that we now know the weapon that may have been used in the cockpit. Dramatic stories here on Saturday Morning Live. See you soon.
7: Hello there. Welcome to your latest GB News weather forecast from the Met Office. High pressure holding on, giving another fine day for much of the country. Plenty of sunny spells, largely dry, though one or two showers around. This weather front across southern parts of England and Wales today could give one or two showers and a few showers across northern Scotland, but largely dry and settled with plenty of autumnal sunshine, particularly across parts of Wales, the Midlands into northeast England. As we move through into the afternoon, Northern Ireland seeing plenty of sunny spells too. Scattered showers across parts of Scotland, particularly in the northwest, one or two of them on the heavy side, and one or two heavy showers possible across Devon and Cornwall. In the best of the sunshine, temperatures up to around about 22 Celsius, the high teens, where it's a little breezy across northwest Scotland. Into this evening time, showers continue across much of Scotland, though most places seeing some dry spells in between, some sunny spells ahead of dusk, and temperatures in the mid-teens, a dry end to the part of Saturday evening across Northern Ireland, and plenty of sunny spells across much of England and Wales. This weather front still giving some cloud and showery rain across southern parts of England to end the day. This should clear away as we move towards midnight and overnight across England and Wales. It'll be clear with light winds, and we are autumn now, so we'll see some mist and fog patches forming. The fog could be particularly dense across eastern and southeastern parts of England as we head towards the end of the night, whilst across the northwest of the UK, cloud and rain starts to move in, with it turning increasingly windy across northwest Scotland. So a wet start to a Sunday morning across the Highlands and Islands, rain spreading eastwards across much of Scotland through the day, a cloud pushing across Northern Ireland, Northern England, introducing some rain here later on. Further south, staying dry across much of England and Wales, best of the sunshine across southern counties, and temperatures up to around about 23, possibly 24 Celsius once more.
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9: 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UK only. Entrance must be 18 or over. Lines close at 4 p.m. on the 23rd of October. Please check the closing time if listening or watching on demand. Good luck.
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4: 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Welcome back. 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
3: Heavy rain's going to continue to affect parts of Spain, France, Greece and Turkey as we go through tomorrow. Around western parts of the Mediterranean, it's eastern Spain, southern France, where we're seeing the highest rainfall totals. Italy's actually looking largely dry, as is much of Greece, but Crete continues to take a battering with heavy rain spreading into parts of Turkey. We're talking more than 100 millimetres of rain by day, which is more than the average expected in a month. More fine weather, though, to come next week.
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5: In this kitchen, the world's best pizzas are made. 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
7: 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Right at the bottom there in the conference, Channel 5, 55%. Impartiality, 63%. 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
8: You think the BBC has just kind of bricked it a bit here and decided to cancel it just in case there's any offence? Have they gone too far?
9: Yes, absolutely. I mean, it's their own product. It was produced about 20 years ago, and it won at least one BAFTA. So the question is, were BBC producers and program makers at that time racist, or were the BAFTA judges were racist? So what has happened since then? And by the way, there's no racist intent here. And we are being told constantly that black is beautiful. We've just seen a massive statue of a black lady in Trafalgar Square. We've seen similar statues anywhere in Europe, in the Piazza Signoria in Florence as well. We have black people in all TV commercials. We were told Michelle Obama was beautiful.
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11: Meanwhile, Celebrity Traitors is back on our screens, and Richard E. Grant made a serious blunder in the very first episode by, close your ears if you haven't watched it already, but admitting he was a traitor.
10: Well, we're joined now by the TV and showbiz editor at The Daily Star, Ed Gleave. Ed, thank you so much for coming on Saturday Morning Live. I'm a huge fan of The Traitors. I mean, what on earth was Richard E. Grant playing at? He just said that he was a traitor and then didn't manage to cover it up. I mean, he didn't sort of say it was a joke or anything afterwards. He just panicked.
12: Yeah, it was a bizarre moment. I think it's already one of the TV moments of the year. I think the thing about Celebrity Traitors is, unlike a lot of celebrity formats, everyone on it is so excited to be there, and you could see from the outset that he was just absolutely thrilled to be on this show, and I think the excitement just got to him. It still doesn't explain what he did. I think no one can really explain it, least of all Richard. But we were left on a cliffhanger last night of whether or not he'd be banished.

0: traitor because he's already outed himself. I'm not going
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0: do that.
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2: 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UK only. Entrance must be 18 or over. Lines close at 4 p.m. on the 23rd of October. 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
15: You look genuinely emotional.
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16: GB News does pay attention to those who are ignored by the mainstream media. The majority of this country whose forefathers fought and died to maintain liberty, to fight for freedom of speech.
17: The rule of law, the rights of property and democracy. This is the heritage that our country should be so proud of.
18: Which of course includes our Christian heritage. There's been a huge resurgence in the number of people going to church. Perhaps they're not finding what they're looking for, and they're looking for something a bit deeper, a bit more truthful, a bit more akin to Britain's Christian heritage.
19: That's right, get ready, because the most exciting night in general election history starts now!

good afternoon. There you are. You caught me on the op because I'm just signing to the director. The voice is behind the glass. I'm not ready, but I am ready. I'm ready for you, and it's Saturday afternoon. Let's have some fun. It is 12 o'clock on Saturday, the 3rd of October, I know already, and this is indeed the weekend on GB News. And have we got a show for you? Yes, as the Conservatives kick off their conference tomorrow, leader Kemi Badenoch promises the biggest prison building programme since the Victorian era. 50,000 new places to end early release. But can

Tories really deliver what they failed to build when they were in government? Yes, meanwhile, Benjamin Netanyahu brands Britain a rogue state under Andy Burnham and accuses the government of mind-blowing hypocrisy over sanctions on Israeli settlements, while Shadow Foreign Secretary Tom Tugendhat says Ed Miliband has weakened Britain abroad. Meanwhile, down in Brighton, the Green Party is facing an internal split over a motion that could define Zionism as racist, with Zach Polensky, who is Jewish, by the way, defending the proposal while senior party figures warn it risks making Jewish members feel unwelcome. And the other big story broke last night. The King will not apologise for Britain's role in the slave trade when he visits the Caribbean later this month, despite growing calls for reparations. Another story that carries on giving. I think we'll be talking about this one for decades as well. Yes, Man City. The Emirates is reportedly warning Britain it could pull billions of pounds of investment after Manchester City's guilty verdict. Could the football scandal now damage our entire economy? I'm Dawn Neeson, and the weekend starts right here and right now.

0: constitutional settlement. He has a long history of engaging on this particular issue, and all of the things that he has said at the Commonwealth Heads of Government meeting and elsewhere in the past about his personal sorrow about this particular period of our history are worth repeating. Meanwhile, a Foreign Office spokesperson said the government's position on reparations is well established. The government absolutely acknowledges that the transatlantic trade is enslaved people was abhorrent and that the impacts of it were horrific and do endure to today. The government has been clear that it will not pay financial reparations. Glad we got that one out of the way. I'm Dawn Neeson, this is GB News. Lots more coming up on today's show. The Emirates is reportedly warning Britain it could pull billions of pounds of investment after Manchester City's guilty verdict. Aidan McGee has all the details on that murky story.
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2: Bottom up and off we went, and I just kind of focused on the path in front of me and relied on the trustworthy team, the crazily trustworthy team that just, so everyone around me, from the men on the ground to people, you know, behind the scenes and people helping me with the route planning and equipment planning, and the camera guys, as you can see, taking lots of superb pictures. So it was really a team effort, So this is an XT4. It's an all-terrain wheelchair, all independent motors and suspension. As you can see, huge big tyres. Quite a comfortable piece of equipment.
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3: Pork pie maker is sounding the alarm over fat jabs.
4: Yeah, I mean, apparently 1.9 million Brits are on weight loss jabs now. And Samworth Brothers, the makers of the legendary Melton Mowbray pork pie, which I believe, like champagne, is a protected characteristic, are saying that it's affecting their business because people are spending 70%, people on jabs are spending 70% less on snacks and confectionery. So, in that spirit, I think the great British pork pie is under threat. So, I'm going to have a little bite of this one. Should I made it? Well, I didn't make earlier. Your kind producer bought.
3: Do a taste test.
4: I think that it's emblematic of British values because it's. Some people from other countries might say it's absolutely disgusting, but we love it.
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5: Now, the Great British Pub Awards have just completed their 27th year, revealing the best pubs the nation has to offer. And this year's overall winner is the Tamworth Tap in Staffordshire. George, congratulations to you. Well deserved. Looks like a fantastic venue. Clearly, I'm sure you're delighted, but it comes against a backdrop of really difficult times for publicans, for businesses like yourself.
6: First off, we're ecstatic. It's a real honour and privilege to have been sharing the venue last night with all of those hard-working publicans. And as you say, it is difficult times for hospitality.
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0: Hello, welcome back to The Weekend with me, Dawn. I'm just going to stop talking now. It's hurting my voice too much. It's probably hurting your ear rolls as well. Aidan McGee is here to talk about sport. Thankfully, Aidan, talk.
7: Look, let's talk about Manchester City. Only one place to start this lunchtime. I'm afraid it's just Man City all the way through. We've got a little bit of England tonight. Mm. But look, City have lodged their appeal. We know that. They confirmed that as of yesterday in accordance with the Premier League rules, which decreed that they had to get their submission in by 7 p.m. on Thursday. They always said they would appeal, and so there's no surprises there. Now, this story has tentacles all over the place, a bit like the influence of the United Arab Emirates on this country, because this goes right to the heart of government. There have apparently been threats now from the United Arab Emirates, particularly the ruling family of Abu Dhabi, saying that they will withdraw or it could compromise trade agreements between ourselves and the UAE if we don't take a light finger touch on Manchester City in terms of these, in respect of these charges, or indeed more than charges.

0: It's a guilty verdict. In terms of the appeal, in terms of where it goes now, look, we've had the guilty submission, we've had the appeal submission. Now it's going to take about 12 weeks for the appeal to be heard. That should bring us up to around about Christmas time. The appeal will be heard by a three-person panel different to the one who delivered the original guilty verdict. After that, there's a sanctions hearing. That could take us to the end of the season. There's plenty to go on this. Now, that's when the politics come into play. Plenty of time, therefore, for Abu Dhabi and, by extension, the United Arab Emirates to get themselves into Andy Burnham and others. We learned this week that Khaldun Al-Mubarak actually has diplomatic immunity from any legal or civil trial. That doesn't preclude him, or doesn't preclude Manchester City from facing any sanctions. It is him as an individual. We don't really know why he was granted that by Boris Johnson back in January 2020 for any other reason apart from the fact that he is a high-ranking member of the United Arab Emirates royal family or the Abu Dhabi royal family. So there's that. And then there's, just consider, £25 billion worth of bilateral trade agreements between the two countries. A further £1 billion invested in the east of Manchester, that regeneration project, which I think Andy Burnham would have benefited from. I think Boris would have benefited from those kinds of deals when he was London mayor. I mean, when you consider that they own £5 billion worth of Knightsbridge and Mayfair property, they own the United Arab Emirates by extension. Qatar specifically own Harrods. Qatar also owns the Shard. They own lots and lots of stuff. Their influence in this country is almost like soft power. We don't even know the extent of what they own. There are other things that we maybe haven't even come to light. So that's where we are at the minute. I think those, well, let's see. The supporters and everybody else is waiting for the sanctions now. That won't happen, I suspect, until the new year. And that's when we will understand just how influential Abu Dhabi are on this government. Manchester City, of course, deny any wrongdoing. They wouldn't have.
1: Of course,
0: they put in an appeal. Of course, they would. But in terms of the rest of the story, the FA have now said that they are lining up a separate investigation when all this is included. Who knows when that might be? But they are lying in wait. People don't realise that. Lots of people don't realise that the Premier League is the clubs. So how long do they want to drag this out? Because it's going to be them, the individual clubs, who are paying for the legal fees. And City have got deeper pockets than most. They will keep it going and keep it going. And, of course, Pep Guardiola said he's going to be coming back in a few weeks to show solidarity with the club. He's going to be in the stadium for the PSG Champions League match. And Liam Gallagher said he's going to be singing Blue Moon.
1: What?
0: Blue Moon.
1: Yes, I mean, this story just goes from sublime to ridiculous.
0: It does indeed. Well, look, there is an England element to it as well. Lots of Manchester City players play a key role in Thomas Tuchel's England squad. England are in action tonight against Croatia in the Nations League. This is what Tuchel said about the players in his squad, specifically the ones from Manchester City.
2: There's always a possibility. I think I would always try to pick the best team for the camp, for the occasion, for the tournament. And I will never rule out that they don't play in the top flight in their country. So we need to look at it from case by case.
1: Wow, all a bit dodgy. Aidan, thank you so much indeed. I'm Dawn Newsome, GB News.
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4: Hello there. Welcome to your latest GB News weather forecast from the Met Office. High pressure still dominating through much of this weekend, particularly across England and Wales. Weather systems nearer to Scotland will introduce some stronger winds and some rain later on and into the beginning of next week as well. This week, weather front is just giving some cloud across southern counties of England as we move through the rest of today. One or two showers possible along it. Otherwise, clearing skies across much of England and Wales, Northern Ireland as we head into the early hours, but cloud thickening across Scotland, some stronger winds developing and outbreaks of rain moving in here. So temperatures in double figures, a chilly night under the clear skies, England and Wales, some mist and fog patches forming, particularly across southeast England. But Sunday morning, a wet start across northern parts of Scotland, some gusty conditions around the coast and over the hills as well, and the rain setting in for much of the day. Temperatures, though, on the mild side Sunday morning, around 11 or 12 Celsius, a rather cloudy start for Northern Ireland as well, with rain soon moving in here. Some cloud across Northern England and Western Wales too, but largely dry, mist and fog patches, England, and these particularly dense first thing across parts of East Anglia down into Southeast England, which may lead to some tricky travelling conditions. But this should burn away, leaving plenty of sunshine across Southern and Southeast England on Sunday. Elsewhere, thicker cloud, particularly the further north and west.

0: We'll have rain across Northern Ireland and Scotland through the day. The rain heaviest and most frequent across the Highlands. The temperatures here, 17, 18 Celsius, but the best of the sunshine reaching around 23 Celsius across southern England, well above the early October average. Through into Sunday evening, further showery rain across northern parts of England, Northern Ireland, perhaps into North Wales too. Heavy rain for Scotland, and the outlook for is it to be remaining fairly unsettled and temperatures generally edging nearer to average later in the week.
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2: 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UK only. Entrance must be 18 or over. Lines close at 4 p.m. on the 23rd of October. Please check the closing time if listening or watching on demand. Good luck.
3: 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We're welcoming some special guests. You. That's right. 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It's going to be the same big debates, same big topics, same big opinions. 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
15: Oh dear lordy. Well, hello, good afternoon. It's 1 o'clock on Saturday, the 3rd of October, and this is the weekend on GB News. And am I grateful for your company this afternoon in particular? We've got an amazing hour coming up together. The Conservatives look to kick off their conference. Leader Kemi Badenoch promises the biggest prison building programme since the Victorian era. 50,000 new places to end early release. But can the Tories really deliver what they failed to build on in government? Meanwhile, Benjamin Netanyahu brands Britain a rogue state under Andrew Burnham and accuses the government of mind-blowing hypocrisy over sanctions on Israeli settlements, while Shadow Foreign Secretary Tom Tugendhat says Ed Miliband has weakened Britain abroad. And meanwhile, the Met is urging student protesters to rethink a pro-Palestinian march planned for, you can guess the date, can't you? Yes. October the 7th, the anniversary of those October 7 attacks. They are warning Jewish communities are already on edge as hundreds of officers prepare for a week of protests across London. And in lighter news, a Suffolk pub is hitting back at Labour's far-right Black Labrador comments by offering owners a free pint of warm ale, has to be warm, on Sunday, saying country pubs should be about community, not politics. And the Emirates, the country, not the football ground, is reportedly warning Britain it could pull billions of pounds of investment after Manchester City's guilty verdict. Could the football scandal now start to damage Britain's entire economy? I'm Dawn Newsome, and this is The Weekend.

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2: Hello there, welcome to your latest GB News weather forecast from the Met Office. High pressure holding on, giving another fine day for much of the country. Plenty of sunny spells, largely dry, though one or two showers around. This weather front across southern parts of England and Wales today could give one or two showers and a few showers across northern Scotland, but largely dry and settled with plenty of autumnal sunshine, particularly across parts of Wales, the Midlands into northeast England. As we move through into the afternoon, Northern Ireland seeing plenty of sunny spells too. Scattered showers across parts of Scotland, particularly in the northwest, one or two of them on the heavy side, and one or two heavy showers possible across Devon and Cornwall. In the best of the sunshine, temperatures up to around about 22 Celsius, the high teens, where it's a little breezy across northwest Scotland. Into this evening time, showers continue across much of Scotland, though most places seeing some dry spells in between, some sunny spells ahead of dusk, and temperatures in the mid-teens, a dry end to the part of Saturday evening across Northern Ireland, and plenty of sunny spells across much of England and Wales. This weather front still giving some cloud and showery rain across southern parts of England to end the day. This should clear away as we move towards midnight and overnight across England and Wales. It'll be clear with light winds, and we are autumn now, so we'll see some mist and fog patches forming. The fog could be particularly dense across eastern and southeastern parts of England as we head towards the end of the night, whilst across the northwest of the UK, cloud and rain starts to move in, with it turning increasingly windy across northwest Scotland. So a wet start to a Sunday morning across the Highlands and Islands, rain spreading eastwards across much of Scotland through the day, a cloud pushing across Northern Ireland, Northern England, introducing some rain here later on. Further south, staying dry across much of England and Wales, best of the sunshine across southern counties, and temperatures up to around about 23, possibly 24 Celsius once more.
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10: Hello, welcome back to The Weekend with me, Dawn Neeson. Just been chatting to the people behind the screen, behind me, our lovely producer, Meg, today. We're talking about Labradors, because that's what we're discussing next. And so we'll give a shout-out to Meg's black Labrador at home in Wales, Rosie. Hi, Rosie. Rosie is 11 now, which means she's a bit of an old lady. She's glued to the programme, obviously. OK, yeah, we are talking about Labradors and country pubs and what's not to like. Well, if you're a Labour MP, quite a bit, evidently. A proper country pub, a pint of warm ale and a black Labrador. It does sound terribly British and terribly lovely, doesn't it? Well, Labour Minister linked that image to a far-right nostalgic vision of Britain, one that never actually existed. In any case, one Suffolk pub is hitting back in true pub style, saying, bring your black lab on Sunday and they will buy you a free pint, and the dog might get a bowl of water and a biscuit as well. Joining me now is journalist, broadcaster and a black lab owner, Anna Bolter. Anna, good to see you. I believe you've got your labs with you as well. Oh, look.
11: This is Pixie. Look, typically don't work with animals or kids. This is Pixie, who's 11.
10: Oh, 11, wow, like locking on a bit.
11: Yeah, she is, but she's doing very well. She's on a glucosamine. This one doesn't know what political faction she is. So she thought she was a Labrador, And then the news was broken to her with this dreadful story that she is not a Labrador.
0: No.
11: So this is Sausage, who has had all of her dreams shattered.
0: She can identify. She can identify.

0: The hospitality industry is
1: Wow.
0: absolutely on its knees. And here's another attack. And good for, I've been, lots of pubs have contacted me and said, come in and bring the dogs. We'd love to see you. So in some ways, let's hope it gives it a boost. But in other ways, it's just another misguided word salad of nothingness. Oh, there you go. Never work with dogs and children again. But maybe that's Jenny at the door saying, come to the pub. And it really does feel like, who can we have a go at next? And how can we
1: Okay.
0: deflect from the real issues that are happening in this country,
1: Indeed.
0: which
1: Anna,
0: are the
1: thank
0: ones
1: you.
0: that keep us awake at night?
1: Yeah, well, yeah, quite. Anna, indeed, thank you so much for joining us. Now, I think the best thing you could
0: Welcome.
1: do is take your dogs to the local pub, get warm, have a pint of ale, and celebrate what is good about Britain and not some far-right fantasy that never existed. Anna Bolter, thank you so much for joining us there.
0: Thank
1: With
0: you.
1: her incredibly racist band of dogs there. Okay, I'm doing. I honestly come out. Oh, just should we give the pub a name check that's offering this free pint of warm beer? It's the Trowel and Hammer in Cotton. It's offering a free warm beer with every black Labrador in an office. Okay, I'm Dawn Newsome. This is GB News. I'm getting nagged. The UAE is reportedly warning Britain it could pull billions of pounds in investment after Man City's guilty verdict. Aidan McGee has all the details on that murky story. But if you are in search of some holiday sun with or without your black Labrador, here's a full car for some of those top European destinations.
2: I forecast a perfect holiday in the sun.
3: Weather looking good then?
2: 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And no worries about our travel insurance.
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5: Heavy rain's going to continue to affect parts of Spain, France, Greece and Turkey as we go through tomorrow. Around western parts of the Mediterranean, it's eastern Spain, southern France, where we're seeing the highest rainfall totals. Italy's actually looking largely dry, as is much of Greece, but Crete continues to take a battering with heavy rain spreading into parts of Turkey. We're talking more than 100 millimetres of rain by day, which is more than the average expected in a month. More fine weather, though, to come next week.
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7: The Victoria and Commercial, a legendary Leeds pub in the heart of the city. The Grade 2 listed boozer boasts some of the best beers in Britain. To celebrate this, it's up for a top award.
8: That's just basically celebrating the beer that we serve, the beer selection that we have. It's a great honour, honestly, to be nominated for it because we do really care for the beer. We care for the customers that come and drink it.
7: The Great British Pub Awards shine a spotlight on the sector, a cause more important than ever during this tough time for hospitality.
8: 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And I think it's one of those things where if you don't use it, you lose it.
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9: Imagine waving your 18-year-old brother off to his first music festival, only for him to become seriously ill and die days later. Well, that's exactly what happened to Nicole Zografou's brother, George.
10: Well, he was in an induced coma for 5 days whilst we had no idea what was going on. They eventually did a brain scan to say he was catastrophically brain dead, it's the medical term, and they didn't know why, and it was after a few days of testing that they started to grow the bacteria that showed he had meningitis and he had type B, and then we had to switch his machine off 5 days later.
9: So it was only afterwards that they realised what he had passed away with, what he was ill with.
10: Yeah, he didn't present with like all the classic signs, but he still presented with sepsis of some sort, and that's why I do this.
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1: Moss floral art captures Diana's famous 1986 trip to Kyoto, where she wore a tatters dress inspired by the Japanese flag and draped a silk kimono over her outfit.
2: 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That's kind of what inspired the look.
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4: Oh, let's talk about football, Aidan McGee. Aidan.
5: Good to see you again, Dawn. Manchester City, the story that just keeps on giving. They seem to have tentacles all over this country, particularly right in the heart of British government. Let's just tell you what they own. This is not just Abu Dhabi, but by extension, the United Arab Emirates. I mean, a £5 billion property portfolio in Knightsbridge and Mayfair. £25 billion, of course, worth of bilateral trade agreements. That's just with Abu Dhabi alone. Qatar, another emirate nation, they own the Shard. They also own Harrods. Now, the Emirates states are threatening to jeopardise some of those trade agreements if the government don't take a light finger touch to Manchester City's sanctions. Now, don't forget, there's going to be an appeal, first of all. We believe that's going to be done and dusted by probably mid to late December, summertime around about Christmas. Then there'll be a sanctions hearing. The longer it takes, the longer they can obfuscate, the longer or the more time the Emirates nations have to get into the UK government. Now, this is the problem. When you're Andy Burnham and you're the mayor of Manchester, when you're Boris Johnson, the mayor of London, you take the dollar from, or whatever, dirhams or whatever it is, from the Emirate states. Sooner or later, they're going to want to pay back, particularly right now when they're in a tight spot. I should say Manchester City deny all wrongdoing, but at the moment it's looking murky, and this is going to go beyond the auspices of the Premier League and, as I say, right to the heart of the UK government.
4: It all sounds a bit dodgy to me. Am I allowed to say that? I just did, in any case. England are playing some football
5: tonight. Yeah, exactly. Thomas Tuchel said that even if the City players are relegated, he's still going to pick him. And why wouldn't he? They're still good players.
4: Well, indeed. Aidan, thank you so much for summing up what sounds like one hell of a holy mess there. OK, I'm Dawn Neeson, and this is GB News, and there is a lot more coming up on today's show. So you don't want to move a muscle. We are going to have some fun as well. We're talking about traitors. What would you be? Would you be a traitor or a faithful? Can't wait to find out. Anyway, guys, all of that after your weather. See you soon.
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7: Hello there. Welcome to your latest GB News weather forecast from the Met Office. High pressure still dominating through much of this weekend, particularly across England and Wales. Weather systems nearer to Scotland will introduce some stronger winds and some rain later on and into the beginning of next week as well. This week, weather front is just giving some cloud across southern counties of England as we move through the rest of today. One or two showers possible along it. Otherwise, clearing skies across much of England and Wales, Northern Ireland as we head into the early hours, but cloud thickening across Scotland, some stronger winds developing and outbreaks of rain moving in here. So temperatures in double figures, a chilly night under the clear skies, England and Wales, some mist and fog patches forming, particularly across southeast England. But Sunday morning, a wet start across northern parts of Scotland, some gusty conditions around the coast and over the hills as well, and the rain setting in for much of the day. Temperatures though on the mild side Sunday morning, around 11 or 12 Celsius, a rather cloudy start for Northern Ireland as well, with rain soon moving in here. Some cloud across northern England and western Wales too, but largely dry, mist and fog patches, England, and these particularly dense first thing across parts of East Anglia down into southeast England, which may lead to some tricky travelling conditions. But this should burn away, leaving plenty of sunshine across southern and southeast England on Sunday. Elsewhere, thicker cloud, particularly the further north and west you are, rain across Northern Ireland and Scotland through the day. The rain heaviest and most frequent across the Highlands. And temperatures here, 17, 18 Celsius, but the best of the sunshine reaching around 23 Celsius across southern England, well above the early October average. Through into Sunday evening, further showery rain across northern parts of England, Northern Ireland, perhaps into North Wales too. Heavy rain for Scotland, and the outlook for is it to be remaining fairly unsettled and temperatures generally edging nearer to average later in the week.
6: Today's outlook: cool, calm, and completely horizontal. 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
0: 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UK only. Entrance must be 18 or over. Lines close at 4 p.m. on the 23rd of October. Please check the closing time if listening or watching on demand. 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
4: Good afternoon. It's 2 o'clock on Saturday, the 3rd of October, and this is the weekend on GB News. And thank you so much for your company. We're our final hour together, but it's a good one. We're saving the best for last. The Conservatives look to kick off their conference. Leader Kemi Badenoch promises the biggest prison building programme since the Victorian era. 50,000 new places to end those early release schemes. But can the Tories really deliver what they failed to build when they were in government? Meanwhile, Benjamin Netanyahu brands Britain a rogue state under Andy Burnham and accuses the government of mind-blowing hypocrisy over sanctions on Israeli settlements, while Shadow Foreign Secretary Tom Tugendhat says Ed Miliband has weakened Britain. And a Labour-run London council warns residents could face, wait for this, a staggering 150% council tax rise just to maintain their current services after losing more than half of its government grant under Angela Rayner, the Labour government for a Labour council. Those were her new funding rules that she set out last year. Meanwhile, a row erupts after builders and tradespeople are told electric cargo bikes could replace vans in London. This was by a Lib Dem MP, by the way. But has the green agenda, the eco agenda maybe, not the Green Party agenda, the eco agenda lost touch with the reality of actually working life? And the Smash It Show Traitors is back. Celebrity Traitors, Richard E. Grant may have already blown his cover. Hilarious to watch. As the celebrities prepare for their first banishment, which are all things to tell you with AJ Pritchard coming up in the show. I'm Dawn Neeson and this is The Weekend.

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6: 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You. 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
8: Hello, welcome back to The Weekend with me, Dawn Neeson. Now, how do you fancy getting that little bill plopping onto your map for your council tax and suddenly it almost doubling, literally, overnight? No, I wouldn't fancy it either, but that's what's happening to a Labour council in London. And they've warned it could increase council tax by an astonishing 150%. This is Hammersmith and Fulham Council we're talking about. And they say the reason they're having to bump this up so much is because government funding is being cut by more than half over the next 4 years under Labour's Fair Funding Review, which redirects money towards more deprived areas. The council says the cuts leave it facing the biggest financial challenge in living memory. Let's talk now to Manny Bash-Hazard, who is a research assistant at the Institute for Economic Affairs. Manny, good to see you. Thank you so much for coming. So, Manny, this we're talking about this particular council because this is the story today, but it could apply to other councils as well. They're punished for being good at what they do. Basically.
9: Indeed. If people think it's only affecting Hammersmith and Fulham Council, they're wrong. Based on some estimates, it's going to affect 1.7 million Londoners. So when Andy Burnham says good growth in every postcode, I think the postcodes that start with W are not going to be in that vision. Why is that? This government, especially Angela Rayner, had this plan for fair funding review. What was that? We would get government grants from more affluent areas, like West London, and would give it to the places that are poorer. Mm-hmm. What's the problem with that? The main problem is it's punishing success. Let's take Hammersmith and Fulham Council, for example. From 2010, they had a 54% fall in the government grants

0: as we go through tomorrow. Around western parts of the Mediterranean, it's eastern Spain, southern France, where we're seeing the highest rainfall totals. Italy's actually looking largely dry, as is much of Greece, but Crete continues to take a battering with heavy rain spreading into parts of Turkey. We're talking more than 100 millimetres of rain by day, which is more than the average expected in a month. More fine weather, though, to come next week.
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3: Now, Carl Scott's life was once consumed by gangs, drugs and violence, and he watched his best friend die after being stabbed. But he has since turned his experience into a mission to protect others, speaking to thousands of young people and campaigning for life-saving bleed kits. All right, Carl, so hello. Talk to me about your kind of situation in your life. How did you find yourself, dealing drugs and doing all the things that you did?
4: I got into it from around about the age of 12. So my family setting was up and down. You know, I grew up around domestic violence. Everything was there on the streets. But at that time, I was a vulnerable kid. And obviously now, I'm older, so I can look back now, especially when I'm working with kids, I can see myself in these kids that I work with.
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5: Full steam ahead. The North Yorkshire Moors Railway transports visitors back in time. 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
6: So this is the real highlight for the year for us. This is our showcase event. So we've got guest engines in from all around the country. We've got Sir Nigel Gresley, big A4 Pacific. I mean, stunning machine. It really is beautiful. And we've also got the T3 from the Swanage Railway, which is a Victorian high-speed passenger engine. And we've also got Pendennis Castle, which is a Great Western Railway, big four-cylinder express loco. You've got the sounds, the smells, the whole atmosphere. They come alive, you know. It's not just a static museum. These machines are working for a living. We're 18 miles of railway.
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7: And I'm delighted to say that Ian joins me in the studio now. Now, when normally a singer or a group says, we're going on tour, everybody starts to book their tickets because they want to hear you sing. You are going to have the equivalent of an evening with, talking, saying to your fans, come, ask me anything you like, hear what I'm going to say about my life. You're, for someone, I think, who has been relatively private in much of your professional life, you're suddenly saying, here I am. What do you want to know about me? So what are we going to learn about you that we don't already know?
8: Well, it's quite a lot, actually. I remember the first time, my first ever interview in 1962 with a local journalist, and he asked me for an anecdote, and my jaw dropped, and I went, I haven't got any.
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9: Hello, welcome back to the weekend with me, Dawn Neeson. Got a little exclusive for you now, a little showbiz exclusive. Yeah, we've had some heavy stuff all afternoon, haven't we? But now we've got some fun. From Strictly's Ballroom to the Saturday Five. Yes, AJ Pritchard has spent 4 years as one of Strictly Come Dancing's professional dancers before swapping the sequins for a string of reality TV adventures. Well, tonight, drumroll please, he's making another move, and this time he's joining us right here on GB News Saturday Five. AJ, thank you so much for coming in.
10: Oh, thank you.
9: Very exciting.
10: Yeah, very.
9: For you. So, I mean, Saturday Five, it's really well-established show now. It's doing incredibly well. Can get a little bit feisty. Tell me how this has come about.
10: I think doing so much with GB News and kind of seeing the way it's going, it's kind of that perfect opportunity to actually have them debates. We see social media, we see topics, but actually let's dive a little bit deeper into that. And as you said, everybody's got their own little passions and their feelings, and we want to dive deeper into that. Let them have that time to talk. I think that's what's exciting. You get to see people's personalities, and yeah, it always happens live on TV, that's for sure, as you know.
9: Yeah, it does get quite feisty. What are you going to bring to it that's different?
10: I think for me, it's that entertainment side. Like, obviously, it's Saturday night. We want to be able to have a debate, but we also want to have a bit of...

0: 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UK only. Entrance must be 18 or over. Lines close at 4 p.m. on the 23rd of October. Please check the closing time if listening or watching on demand. Good luck.
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3: 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We're welcoming some special guests. You. That's right. On Fridays, I'm going to be doing my show in front of a live studio audience because this show is about you and what you have to say. It's going to be the same big debates, same big topics, same big opinions. 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
4: I've been in Westminster for a long time, but I know that though power may be here, its effect on people's lives is across the whole of the country. We may be where rules are made, but it's where they're implemented that matters. Join me, Jacob Rees-Mogg, for forthright and frank discussion on where Britain has come from, where it's going, and where it will end up. That's State of the Nation, Monday to Thursday, 8 to 9 o'clock. Vox Populi, Vox Dei.
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7: 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We're live on TV, online and on digital radio. I'm Nana Okwe. For the next few hours, me and my panel will be taking on some of the big topics hitting the headlines right now. This show is all about opinion. It's mine, it's theirs, and of course it's yours. We'll be debating, discussing. At times we will disagree, but no one will be cancelled. So joining me for the next few hours are historian and author Philip Kisley, and political commentator Andy Williams. Coming up in my niggle, I'll be discussing pro-Palestine protests who are planning a reportedly provocative pro-Palestine march on October the 7th, the third anniversary of the Hamas terror attacks in Israel, in which almost 1,200 Israelis were murdered. I'll lay out my thoughts just after 4 o'clock. You won't want to miss that. Then, in the Great British Debate, I'm asking, do you trust Andy Burnham to keep the triple lock until 2030? Now, it's been reported that the Prime Minister is planning to axe the triple lock early, despite promising pensioners no change. Changes will be made until 2030. That's a pledge he made during his keynote speech at the Labour Party conference last week. So for the Great British Debate, I'm asking, do you trust Andy Burnham to keep the triple lock until 2030? My poll is live. You can cast your vote. Then in the Great British Debate, I'm asking, has Andy Burnham compromised investment in Britain? The United Arab Emirates is reportedly warning Britain it could pull billions of pounds of investment after Manchester City's guilty verdict, an issue which the Prime Minister had got involved in. So what do you think? Has Andy Burnham, by opening his big mouth on something that had absolutely nothing to do with him, compromised investment in Britain? What do you think I'm thinking? And coming up in Difficult Conversations, joining me in the studio, autism awareness campaigner Anna Kennedy, OBE, to discuss the work that she does and to look ahead at her annual showcase of Autism's Got Talent. Well, she'll be joined by rap, rock, pop sibling trio group The Childish.

0: Breton. Well, joining me now, historian and author Philip Kistley and political commentator Andy Williams. Philip, I'll start with you.
1: Yeah, naive is the word. I think you got it absolutely right. But there's another word as well, and it's arrogant. Mm. He feels as though he's got such a lot of charisma because everybody around him tells him that he's brilliant. You know, that is the worst thing for a prime minister. He needs critical friends, and I don't think he has any. So he wades in. He doesn't know what he's doing. Clearly, he doesn't understand business, OK? And he doesn't understand the very definite need for parameters around business. So he's just, oh, you know, let's have a discussion. Let's
0: Manchester
1: talk about
0: City.
1: It. Yeah, yeah. Well, so, you know, when he's in Manchester, he's Mancunian. When he's in Liverpool, he's a Scouser. No, nobody really knows quite what he is. He's a people pleaser, certainly. But it's this inability to understand business. Now, people always say, well, when he was mayor of Manchester, Manchester did really, really great and business was booming. No, it wasn't. I'm from Manchester, I know. It was okay in the middle. Okay, it was like a donut. All the jam was in the middle. But you're talking about places like Bolton and Rochdale and Oldham, which he was responsible for, and they're absolutely full of deprivation. So they don't understand business. They don't understand the practices, the etiquette around business. And we're in a mess. Now we're going to lose billions and billions, mainly because I think before you said he's put his big foot in it, and I think that's precisely the way to describe it.
0: Andy.
2: Well, firstly, on Abu Dhabi, I think, you know, two things can be true at the same time. I went to University of Manchester, so I know the city well as well. It is true that they invested significant sums in East Manchester and have completely regenerated that area, and fair play to them for doing that. It's also true that they have not just presided over, but concocted industrial-scale cheating. Mm. And what Manchester City have done is the biggest fraud that has been perpetrated.
0: Really? Do you have evidence of this?
2: Well, the independent panel and the 46-page judgment has found exactly that. So, yes. In terms of Burnham's intervention, I think it is unfortunately part of a pattern of A, people pleasing, as Philip says, and B, shooting from the hip. He goes into a room, he reflexively says the first thing that comes into his head, and then he has to row back because he realises he probably shouldn't have got involved and probably shouldn't have said that. So I think it's, whether it's arrogance, maybe, I think it's ill discipline, and I think it's going to cause him problems. On this issue, I'm not sure. I'm not really sure. We don't know for certain what's going to happen with Abu Dhabi's investment in the UK. I mean, I think they should be absolutely ashamed of what they've done with Manchester City,
0: but
2: and they
0: the
2: should
0: fact,
2: pull out of that
0: but
2: club.
0: But the fact that they're contemplating it, or even it's muted that they're discussing it,
2: well,
0: and then conflating it with this whole thing about
2: Manchester
0: City, is not good for us, because we have other investments, and other countries might try and force our hand on things if he says things to make, because they can see we're so weak.
2: No, let's be clear. This is brinkmanship. Manchester City is owned by the state of Abu Dhabi, and they are appealing the verdict that was handed down last week, and they are trying to put pressure on the Premier League in whatever way they can to try and get out of this massive hole they're in. And one way of doing that might be to say, well, we're considering pulling out of the UK so that the Prime Minister applies pressure to the Premier League to change its mind.
0: But they're only doing that because they've seen that Andy Burnham got himself involved in it. They may not.
2: No.
0: No, they are.
2: I actually don't agree with that. I've said I think Burnham was ill-disciplined to wade into it, but I think the reality is this is a very wealthy nation state throwing its weight around because they're used to getting their own way and they've been found to have cheated.
1: Well, I don't think anybody disagrees with that, but what he's done is he's just thrown them this gift by interfering. He just throws a gift, and of course they're going to take it up. You know, they're tough businessmen from a culture that doesn't take any prisoners.
2: And that's
1: of course but let me just finish the point, because I think there's a broader point here, right? It isn't just Andy Burnham, okay? It's the whole, as I said before, it's the whole Labour Party. It's their whole approach. You feel as though they don't know what they are doing. They are, first of all, they've got, you know, lots and lots of backbenchers who are putting so much pressure on them. I mean, you've got Angela Rayner now taking over, essentially, you know, looking after the borders, for God's sake. So there's something going on here which is chaotic. And every time I look at a Labour government, and you can look right back. I mean, my God, you can even look to Blair, right? Every time we get a Labour government, there's chaos and things just grind to a halt. And the history of the history of the 20th century country is the Labour government messing things up, making us poor because they don't understand business, and then the Tories having to do something about it. No, hang on. The point is, I don't think the Tories can now. And once we go down that hole, once we go into recession, then it is going to be really, really difficult for a couple of reasons. Okay, one, we won't get back, okay, because we don't have the cultural cohesion. We won't go into this and we won't pull together. Everybody will pull apart, and literally we will be looking at societal breakdown. And I'm not exaggerating there. We're in a real mess at the moment. You only have to look at what's going on in the streets, for God's sake.
2: Well, I mean, if we're talking about Labour governments of the 1970s, I don't disagree with you at all. But what you said about Blair's government, I mean, it's just factually wrong. There was no chaos in the Blair years. It was the best managed, most stable period for the last 50 years of British history. And we were richer than we've been. We were richer than we have been in a very, very long time as well. So, look, I think part of the reason we're in a bind right now is not just because of 2 years of Labour. It's because of the very, very, very poor policy making that preceded it for 14 years under the Conservatives as well. So Labour absolutely needs to take its share of the blame. By the way, if we're talking about investment in Britain, one of the ways that we have dissuaded people from investing is ending the non-dom regime, which was a very stupid thing for Rachel Reeves to do. And another very stupid thing to do in terms of dissuading investment was leaving the EU.
1: Yeah. No, certainly not. Absolutely was. No, absolutely not. Right. I agree with you about the Conservative Party, because all they were doing was just trying to be the Labour Party. Now, the Labour Party left. There was no money. That is an absolute fact. There was no money. So the Conservatives had to start again. They were terrible because essentially they carried on the cultural practices of the left. And we had the institutions, the long march through the institutions. We had Boris Wave. All of this stuff is leftist ideology. So in a way, it doesn't matter the individual people. This is why I'm not that bothered about Andy Burnham as a person. It's the ideology, it's the culture, it's the student politics, it's looking to hostile nations and pretending that they are friends. This is the problem. It's mass immigration, it's Islamism, and it's identity politics. All those are identified with the Labour Party, and all those are threatening us. It really has nothing to do with Brexit.
0: Oh, well, there you go, on that bombshell, there you have it. Right, well, stay with us, because coming up, multiple rail services were cancelled across southern England after bed bugs were found crawling inside a series of train carriages. How disgusting. We'll be discussing this horror story next. But if you're in search of some holiday sun, here's the forecast of some of the top European destinations.
3: Ready to soak up that holiday sunshine?
4: Won't we need some cover?
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6: Heavy rain's going to continue to affect parts of Spain, France, Greece and Turkey as we go through tomorrow. Around western parts of the Mediterranean, it's eastern Spain, southern France, where we're seeing the highest rainfall totals. Italy's actually looking largely dry, as is much of Greece, but Crete continues to take a battering with heavy rain spreading into parts of Turkey. We're talking more than 100 millimetres of rain by day, which is more than the average expected in a month. More fine weather, though, to come next week.
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8: In this kitchen, the world's best pizzas are made. 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
2: Pork pie maker is sounding the alarm over fat jabs.
3: Yeah, I mean, apparently 1.9 million Brits are on weight loss jabs now, and Samworth Brothers, the makers of the legendary Melton Mowbray pork pie, which I believe, like champagne, is a protected characteristic,
4: right,
3: are saying that it's affecting their business because people are spending 70%, people on jabs are spending 70% less on snacks and confectionery. So, in that spirit, I think the great British pork pie is under threat. So, I'm going to have a little bite of this one. That I made it. Well, I didn't make earlier. Your kind producer bought.
2: Do a taste test.
3: I do think that it's emblematic of British values because it's. Some people from other countries might say it's absolutely disgusting, but we love it.
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5: Now, the Great British Pub Awards have just completed their 27th year, revealing the best pubs the nation has to offer. And this year's overall winner is the Tamworth Tap in Staffordshire. George, congratulations to you. Well deserved. Looks like a fantastic venue. Clearly, I'm sure you're delighted, but it comes against a backdrop of really difficult times for publicans, for businesses like yourself.
6: First off, we're ecstatic. It's a real honour and privilege to have been sharing the venue last night with all of those hard-working publicans. And as you say, it is difficult times for hospitality.
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7: Hello, welcome back to Britain's number one news channel. I'm Nana Aquia. We're live on TV, online and on digital radio. From Strictly's ballroom to the Saturday Five, AJ Pritchard spent 4 years as one of Strictly's Come Dancing's professional dancers before swapping the sequins for a string of reality TV adventures. Well, tonight, he's making another move, and this time, he's joining us right here in GB News for the Saturday Five. He's in the studio now. AJ Pritchard. I remember interviewing you a little while ago, some years ago.
8: Yes.
7: Talking about Strictly Come Dancing. But now you've kind of dropped the sequins. You're back on our screens. Talk to us about what's going on.
8: Yeah, I feel happy without the sequins sometimes. They're a bit of a show that people just see. But no, I'm here for the Saturday Five, so get to actually dive into debates, talk a little bit more, and take that kind of culture and really kind of decide which way it's going. Plus, it's always great to have five different opinions. You kind of get, you feel a bit of this, you feel a bit of that, but you never know where it's going to go because, as you know, with that live TV element, that's what kind of keeps it energised.
7: Yes, sure, I love live TV because you can't delete it once it's out. That's
8: no, you say it, you stand by it, and you double down on that.
7: You double down. So what's it been like, though, because you've got out of the dancing. Do you still dance?
8: Yes, I still dance a little bit. Not as much as I used to, obviously, but I feel like it's one of them professions that when you do it, you have to do it 24/7 because even though I physically feel fit, but when you get in the studio and dance, mentally and physically, it's exhausting.
7: When you go out to a club, do you just break out and really good dance? And no. Hey, look at him.
8: I'm the worst. I like to be calm. I like to step tap. I'm not like, okay, let's pull out a samba and then suddenly we're off and shirt's open. I'm not that person.
7: That'd be funny because there's all that sort of creeping hip movement.
8: The body movement, there's a lot to think about. And sometimes, you know, when you do something, it feels a little bit like a job. Yeah. So you lose that kind of side of it.
7: No, I do. So what was it kind of like for you? How would you describe your time at Strictly? Because it's coming back on again, isn't it?
8: Yeah, the great thing is with Strictly as a professional, you get to actually choreograph, teach, come up with the concepts. And I feel like, for example, this routine right here on TV, like you get into the musicals. This was one of my favourite routines. The tricks, the flicks, like you just push yourself. And the one thing that is unbelievable that nobody ever tells you. You're on live TV, the amount of adrenaline, you can pretty much do anything. I think that lift that we did at the beginning there, Claudia, like, it only worked on the night. It didn't work in rehearsals.
7: Oh my God.
8: Just like, okay, let's go for it.
7: See, I was going to ask you about lifting people. Because that's a bit of a...
8: It's really hard. It's a skill in itself. Like, most people think, like, you just need...

0: big arms, but actually it's always about technique. Let gravity do the work it needs to do, but it's always in them bigger muscles and it's glutes true. And thighs.
1: It's true. It's like I'm training for my press handstand. It's all about technique. So yes. Briefly, AJ, talk to me. What are you discussing on the Saturday Five?
0: So for me, the folks that I'll be talking about is a video that we saw of Robert Jenrick talking to somebody who just walked out the shop happily stealing some stuff and actually talking about that petty theft, that the size and scale of that is so much larger than just the single sandwich itself.
1: All right. Well, listen, AJ Pritchard, the new host of the Saturday Five, thank you very much for joining us. He will be joining us at 6 o'clock, but plenty more still to come, including difficult conversations with Anna Kennedy OBE and a performance as well. You won't want to go anywhere. But first, let's get an update with your all important weather.
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3: Hello there. Welcome to your latest GB News weather forecast from the Met Office. High pressure still dominating through much of this weekend, particularly across England and Wales. Weather systems nearer to Scotland will introduce some stronger winds and some rain later on and into the beginning of next week as well. This week, weather front is just giving some cloud across southern counties of England as we move through the rest of today. One or two showers possible along it. Otherwise, clearing skies across much of England and Wales, Northern Ireland as we head into the early hours. But cloud thickening across Scotland, some stronger winds developing and outbreaks of rain moving in here. So temperatures in double figures, a chilly night under the clear skies, England and Wales, some mist and fog patches forming, particularly across southeast England. But Sunday morning, a wet start across northern parts of Scotland, some gusty conditions around the coast and over the hills as well, and the rain setting in for much of the day. Temperatures, though, on the mild side Sunday morning, around 11 or 12 Celsius, a rather cloudy start for Northern Ireland as well, with rain soon moving in here. Some cloud across northern England and western Wales too, but largely dry, mist and fog patches, England, and these particularly dense first thing across parts of East Anglia down into southeast England, which may lead to some tricky travelling conditions. But this should burn away, leaving plenty of sunshine across southern and southeast England on Sunday. Elsewhere, thicker cloud, particularly the further north and west you are, rain across Northern Ireland and Scotland through the day, the rain heaviest and most frequent across the Highlands. And temperatures here, 17, 18 Celsius, but the best of the sunshine reaching around 23 Celsius across southern England, well above the early October average. Through into Sunday evening, further showery rain across northern parts of England, Northern Ireland, perhaps into North Wales too. Heavy rain for Scotland, and the outlook for is it to be remaining fairly unsettled and temperatures generally edging nearer to average later in the week.
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5: 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Entrance must be 18 or over. Lines close at 4 p.m. on the 23rd of October. 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Good luck.
6: 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You. That's right. 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
1: 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We're live on TV, online and on digital radio. I'm Nana Aquia. It's 5 o'clock. And for the next hour, me and my panel will be taking on some of the big topics hitting the headlines right now. This show is all about opinion. It's mine, it's theirs, and of course it's yours. We'll be debating, discussing, and at times we will disagree, but no one will be cancelled. So joining me for the next hour, historian and author Philip Kistley, our political commentator, Andy Williams. Now, throughout the show, I have been asking, do you trust Andy Burnham to keep the triple lock until 2030? It has been reported that the Prime Minister is planning to axe it early, despite promising pensioners no changes would be made until then, a pledge that he made during his keynote speech at the Labour Party conference. So do you trust him? My poll is live on gbnews.com. Please cast your vote. Coming up, difficult conversations. Joining me in the studio, autism awareness campaigner Anna Kennedy, OBE, to discuss the work that she does and to look ahead to her annual showcase of Autism's Got Talent, where she'll be joined by rap, rock, pop, sibling trio group, The Childish.

0: larger and larger every year as more people have pensions and as pensions rise as a share of wage, as a share of wages. So it's just not feasible to continue spending this much on welfare and on pensions. I think Adam Smith Institute calculated that the pensions would go bankrupt by 2036 because we won't be making enough in national insurance. We'll be spending more in pensions than we'll be making in national insurance. And national debt is just going to grow more and more and more. So you can't just keep the system as it is. Something needs to change.
1: What about if he focused heavily on growth? Might that make a difference? So if this economy grows substantially and this country starts to do really well because the Labour government have invested in things which would facilitate growth, would that make a difference?
0: Well, it would. That's the best case scenario, isn't it? But I'm not sure about you, but I really don't have any faith in Labour to increase growth in this country. They seem determined to suppress it. They seem to not want to spend any money on energy, on energy investment for this country. They seem to want to raise taxes, drive away the biggest taxpayers and the biggest investors. So, of course, there is a sort of counterfactual where the economy grows so much that we have money, that we have enough money to give to pensioners, and we have enough money to, you know, give more money to the NHS and still lower taxes. But the priority should be on growth. And right now, keeping the triple lock is not going to help us grow. Those savings should be put towards tax cuts that then do help growth in the long term.
1: All right. Well, listen, thank you very much, Sylvia. That's Sylvia Andreoletti. Her thoughts. She's head of communications at the Adam Smith Institute. Thank you. All right. Well, let's do it. 20 minutes after 5 o'clock, the Great British Giveaway. Your chance to win a brand new motorhome and £35,000 in tax-free cash. Here are the details. Oh, forget it. I'll bring them to you another time. All right, let's move on. You're with me. I'm Nana Akwe. This is GB News. Still to come, difficult conversations. I'll be speaking with autism awareness campaigner Anna Kennedy OBE to discuss the work that she does and have a look ahead to her annual showcase of Autism's Got Talent. And we will have a special live performance for you. But next in the Great British Debate, I'm asking, is the King right not to apologise for the UK's role in slavery? This is GB News.
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1: Do you think it's fair that all these acts are just cancelling?
2: I think it's brilliant. 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
3: Is it a bit sort of less than ideal, though? Because ideally, Chris, I suppose you'd want people to really look into the issue, to come to an understanding of the intricacies of the conflict. And ultimately, that doesn't seem to be what's going on here in the world of art and culture. What seems to be going on is you sort of have to pass a test act, as you might have done to hold a position in the British state a couple of hundred years ago.
2: I don't think when everyone was speaking out against apartheid South Africa in the 1980s and 90s that they had intricate understanding of the mechanisms of apartheid or even the full experience of people there.
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4: Welcome back. It's time for the quickfire quiz, the part of the show where I test my panel on some of the other stories hitting the headlines, and it's a super quick fire quiz today. Joining me, historian and author Philip Kissley, your buzzer, please. Hey. And political commentator Andy Williams, your buzzer. Please play along at home. Question one, multiple choice. What did the Prince of Wales reminisce about selling when he was a young boy at what he called a dodgy car boot sale? Was it A, football magazines, B, books and about the royal family, or C, CDs? Philip Kissley.
5: Books about the royal family.
4: Yes.
6: CDs.
4: CDs? The answer is CDs.
5: Oh.
4: Correct. 1-0. All right, question two, open question. Which MP this week posted a video on social media of them confronting an alleged... I'll start as I'll finish... an alleged shoplifter. Andy Williams.
6: Is it Robert Jenrick?
4: Are you asking or telling me?
6: Robert Jenrick.
4: All right. Press your buzzer, Philip, or else I can't accept it.
5: Chris Phil?
4: Chris Phil. That's the answer is Robert Jenrick.
5: No.
4: 2-0. All right, question three. Closest answer wins. British boxers Tyson Fury and Anthony Joshua will fight in Cardiff in December. How much will they receive in total?
5: Oof.
4: Andy Williams.
6: 200 million.
4: Yes.
5: 10 million.
4: Oh, well, the answer is 74... 150 million, I lied!
5: Oh!
4: Closest answer wins. I think that's you. Well done, Andy Williams.
5: Wrong
4: game. Could be a clean sweep. Question four, true or false? Victoria Beckham has returned to the recording studio with her son, Cruz. True or false? Philip Kissley.
5: False.
4: Andy Williams.
6: True.
4: I think it will be a clean sweep. It is true. And question five, Labour Minister Jenny Riddell-Carpenter talked about an idea of Britain that is a far-right fantasy that never really existed. She said it was based on pubs and warm ale with a breed of dog. Was it A, Springer Spaniels, B, Bulldog, or B, Black Labrador?
5: It was Black Labradors.
4: Go on, push your buzzer, please. Go on.
5: It was Black Labradors.
4: All right, unfortunately, you didn't press it.
5: I did press it. Oh.
4: Yeah, but during the question, I can't accept that. It's clean sweep, well done. I feel evil. All right, 4-1. All right, well done. So, yeah, the answer was a Black Labrador. Well done if you got it right at home. Well, this afternoon, I've been asking, do you trust Andy Burnham to keep the triple lock until 2020, yes or no? And the results are in 1% of you say yes, 99% of you say no. Friends of GB News, you can vote in our poll and our You Decide poll. All right, thank you so much to my brilliant panel, author and historian Philip Kissley, our political commentator Andy Williams, for joining me today. And as ever, a huge thank you to you at home for your company. I look forward to seeing you same time, same place tomorrow at 3. But up next, it's time for the Saturday Five with the fabulous AJ Pritchard. Enjoy.
7: Hey guys, I'm AJ Pritchard, and I'm very excited to be hosting the Saturday Five. We've got an absolutely jam-packed show, and we've got your favourite people here. We've got Dr. Renee, Lizzie Kunde, Trey Lowe, and obviously Kai. We love you, Kai. And I know you're going to be very happy, but for me, I'm excited to be talking about Roger Jenrick's video about shoplifting, so don't go anywhere because it's going to be a brilliant show.
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9: Hello there. Welcome to your latest GB News weather forecast from the Met Office. High pressure still dominating through much of this weekend, particularly across England and Wales. Weather systems nearer to Scotland will introduce some stronger winds and some rain later on and into the beginning of next week as well. This week, weather front is just giving some cloud across southern counties of England as we move through the rest of today. One or two showers possible along it. Otherwise, clearing skies across much of England and Wales, Northern Ireland as we head into the early hours, but cloud thickening across Scotland, some stronger winds.

0: developing and outbreaks of rain moving in here. So temperatures in double figures, a chilly night under the clear skies, England and Wales, some mist and fog patches forming, particularly across southeast England. But Sunday morning, a wet start across northern parts of Scotland, some gusty conditions around the coast and over the hills as well, and the rain setting in for much of the day. Temperatures though on the mild side Sunday morning, around 11 or 12 Celsius, a rather cloudy start for Northern Ireland as well, with rain soon moving in here. Some cloud across northern England and western Wales too, but largely dry, mist and fog patches England, and these particularly dense first thing across parts of East Anglia down into southeast England, which may lead to some tricky travelling conditions. But this should burn away, leaving plenty of sunshine across southern and southeast England on Sunday. Elsewhere, thicker cloud, particularly the further north and west you are, rain across Northern Ireland and Scotland through the day, the rain heaviest and most frequent across the Highlands. And temperatures here 17, 18 Celsius, but the best of the sunshine reaching around 23 Celsius across southern England, well above the early October average. Through into Sunday evening, further showery rain across northern parts of England, Northern Ireland, perhaps into North Wales too. Heavy rain for Scotland, and the outlook for is it to be remaining fairly unsettled and temperatures generally edging nearer to average later in the week.
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2: 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UK only. Entrance must be 18 or over. Lines close at 4 p.m. on the 23rd of October. Please check the closing time if listening or watching on demand. 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
12: I've been in Westminster for a long time, but I know that though power may be here, its effect on people's lives is across the whole of the country. We may be where rules are made, but it's where they're implemented that matters. Join me, Jacob Rees-Mogg, for forthright and frank discussion on where Britain has come from, where it's going, and where it will end up. That's State of the Nation, Monday to Thursday, 8 to 9 o'clock. Vox Populi, Vox Dei.
13: All too often, people will be sitting at home watching a press conference live, and they'll hear loads of questions being asked, and they'll be thinking, that's not my question. 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
3: My name is Patrick Christie's. I do a show for GB News in the UK. 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

0: 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UK only. Entrance must be 18 or over. Lines close at 4 p.m. on the 23rd of October. We may call the winner live after all entry routes have closed. 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
1: All right, coming up. 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
10: 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You. 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
1: Welcome back to the Saturday Five. Oof, nearly lost it there. Please get in contact at gbnews.com/yoursay. So thank you so much for all of our messages. I know Kai has been loving some of the intrigue there.
19: Yeah. I mean, as always, loving all the comments. What can I say? Trey's mic is broke or battery's dead. Sort it out, please. And somebody, Fred Burton, responds, no, please leave it.
20: Fred is a comic genius. I love that.
2: Okay, I'm gonna just step in here and I'm gonna go.
1: Yeah,
2: go on. So it's me, so I'm doing it. Right, guys. Labour hates Britain and the Brits. I did a speech about this very soon after Keir Starmer took over, and now we're seeing it all over again. Labour's nature minister just called our country a far-right fantasy. Jenny Riddle-Carpenter, the rural minister for Suffolk, elected to fight for the countryside, said that warm ale, a pub and a black Labrador by your feet never existed. It keeps her up at night, in case somebody uses it to fight an election. Someone far-right, she means. She doesn't worry about empty pubs, about farmers going under, not the elderly too poor to heat their homes. She worries about a dog and a pint. Labour have already shown what they think of the farmers and of the elderly. Squeeze both, call it progress, and then act surprised when the fields are empty and old people can't heat their homes. And just to finish the job, they're going to come for the elderly again before they ever touch the lazy young who just don't want to work. The people who built this place go first. The people who might still fight for it get left till last. And then there's Shabana Mahmood pandering to the left and ignoring the Brits who already live here. More asylum routes, safe ones, from cultures that often hate us, while wages, housing and services are on their knees. We don't want anyone else until this country is sorted. Blair rubbed the right's nose in diversity. Thornbury sneered at England flags. A St George's cross was intimidation. And now the pub is a fantasy and we need more migrants. Orwell called it. Left-wing circles find something disgraceful in being English. If this is love of Britain, it's a strange way of showing it. You don't lie awake fearing the country as it is unless you don't much like the people in it, and they do not. Guess what? I have to come to Kai first.
19: I shouldn't be surprised that you come out with this tripe, Renee.
5: I mean, why is Renee saying tripe? It's what?
1: Because let's give this explanation. Go on.
19: Yeah. It's exactly this sort of us and them, they're the enemy type of politics that I really resent. I think it goes against the grain of everything we do here on this show to discuss and debate ideas, to call Labour people who hate Britain. I think it's outrageous. You also obviously forgot to mention what Jenny Riddell Carpenter has actually done for the countryside and what she meant by her comments, which were clumsy and stupid, no doubt.
2: They're always clumsy and stupid, aren't they?
19: Who came out and defended her but the CEO of the Countryside Alliance? Is that some sort of far-left group for you, Dr. Renee? Shall we look at what he said? She was trying to make a valid point which should not be lost, which clearly it was on some, particularly given her track record of working for rural communities.
2: Well, I would hope so. She's a rural communities minister.
19: And she was the chair of the Labour Rural Research Group, which brought out a report with the Countryside Alliance that makes this point, and the point she was trying to make, which is an important one, and actually one that, had you read this report, looked at any of this, you would agree with.
2: The rosy vision
19: of the countryside, portrayed by black labs and fires and pubs, hides a darker reality, which is that there is rural poverty. There are old people struggling to heat their homes. There are farmers who are struggling to make ends.
2: You've not mentioned
19: that
2: far right
19: point
2: yet.
19: That the report was making. She's saying that this vision will be sold by the right to avoid tackling the difficult questions that you raised and Jenny has spent years fighting.
2: Well, do you know what I think about that, Kai? If she's not bright enough as an MP and a rural minister to use her words to say what she actually means, she's not fit for the job.
19: That is total garbage, and you know.
5: Kai, why is she used far right?
19: Record speak for itself.
5: But Kai, why is she using the word far right again? Why is she using that?
19: I wouldn't use it. I don't use that. But I think to ignore everything she's done. For instance, she was instrumental in that U-turn on inheritance tax for farmers, right? Something that you raised just now. She was the one who made the government turn around by actually campaigning
2: a
19: on
2: little
19: this.
2: Bit.
19: And you will take her up on one sentence that the CEO of the Countryside Alliance and says you should ignore, and then you conclude Labour hates Britain.
2: No, I didn't just use her example. By the way, I used three. Also,
19: the Prime Minister hates Britain.
2: Also, yes.
19: More
2: also,
19: nonsense.
2: Well, he's quite happy to see it flooded with migrants, and we've
19: Shabana
2: got too many
19: Mahmood
2: as
19: hates
2: it is.
19: Britain.
2: Yes.
19: More nonsense.
2: Yes.
19: You know it.
2: No,
19: it's
2: I don't.
19: Bad-faced political argument.
2: No,
19: it's horrible,
2: it isn't.
1: I think
2: this
1: one
2: is,
1: thing
2: no,
1: that's
2: isn't.
1: Very clear is, unfortunately, in any of these debates or any of these scenarios, this comment obviously was not good. And unfortunately, one comment can remove all the positivity that somebody can do in the past and certain things this person has done. It's been positive, as you said, regarding the farmers and that side. But unfortunately, in this situation right now, the clickbait, the video, it's very hard for her
5: it's
1: to come
5: appalling.
1: Back from
5: that. So it's appalling. It's appalling. Someone that lives on the countryside. Someone that lives on the countryside and likes to go to a pub and has a dog, it might not be a black Labrador. I think it's insulting and pathetic. And this Labour government, they alienate so many of the agricultural communities from the farmers, now the pubs that are on their knees, and now for us with dog owners that happen to be a black Labrador. It's absolutely pathetic, Kai. And I don't know how you can sit there and try and even stick up for her. And you know what they're doing in Suffolk, in her area? Now pubs pubs are actually giving those who have a black Labrador into the pub free beer.
1: Only if the beer's warm, though.
5: Only if the beer's warm.
19: The minister herself will go, because in 2015 she

0: Right, yeah. So we've got your triggered tantrum next, so take it away.
1: Okay, so my triggered tantrum is probably my sort of favourite subject matter, because it's the gift that keeps on giving. And this is a MAGA supporter who is convinced that California mandates the unaliving of babies after they're born. Let's take a look.
2: Well, that's
3: weeks after they're born, you can kill them.
4: Sorry, I got to take a moment here. You're saying that in California, you can kill a newborn baby up to 4 weeks until after it's born?
3: Absolutely.
4: That's not true.
3: That is true.
4: That's not true.
3: That's the law in the last year or two.
4: That is not true. Yeah. Post-birth abortion. Absolutely. Can you tell me where you read it?
5: It's been a while.
3: I've read it so many places, I can't name them all, though.
4: It's hard to name them all right now.
3: Yeah, it is.
1: God, if it wasn't for the serious subject matter, you almost have to laugh at that, isn't it? What he's basically saying is California mandates murder. Is it infanticide? Is that the technical term for it? I mean, there's Clueless, and then there is, like, diehard MAGA fans who've probably picked up something from Fox. I think it is based on there was some sort of misunderstanding around some sort of, you'd probably know more than me, Dr. Rainier.
6: Isn't this about the abortion law and up until
1: exactly.
6: When?
1: Yeah, so I think he's got a bit confused, and he's just distilled it down to they can unalive a child 4 weeks after it's been born.
6: I mean, look, I did actually for once laugh at your trick of tantrum. I thought it was very good.
1: Coming over to my side
0: He's bringing the business.
1: Loving it.
6: But what you must remember is, and this holds true of every society, including the one that we live in here, is there are stupid people.
7: Yeah, sadly.
6: Very stupid people everywhere.
8: But there's more and more.
7: More and more in America.
8: Don't you think that these days, I think loads of people start believing everything they see on social media and stuff, and it's becoming more and more easy to be duped by it's stuff like that. I nearly used
6: as my tantrum today, a couple in America, they're white, and they have a clearly black baby, and the woman says it's because she drank so much coffee while she was pregnant.
1: And these people are allowed to vote. I mean, that's what's really scary. But you know what I think it is, who I think the main culprit is? Social media echo chambers, and I guess the media counterpart to that. But people are so stuck in their echo chambers that if things are repeated enough, they just believe it because everyone's recycling.
0: Algorithm that understands what you're interested in, and it double down on that.
1: It's just going to give you more of it.
0: It's going to keep feeding you that in such a negative way that unfortunately allows people like this to honestly believe it. That is fact and really happening, and that's scary. But
7: well, it is
0: at
7: scary.
0: Least we sit here and talk about it.
7: Yeah, but we've got that with AI. Someone said to me, you were at this event the other week, and it was actually an AI version of me, and I believed it myself.
8: Oh my God!
7: I was actually saying that is me.
0: Are you sure this wasn't a dream? Is this? Yeah, we can clip that one up.
7: I actually started to believe it was.
8: Version of Lizzie do we think would be better on this show?
7: Well, you might not like the next one.
6: I know
7: one
6: what
7: I've
6: version
7: got.
6: Of you I might like.
8: The non-existent one.
7: Well, you're not going to like the next version.
0: Okay,
7: really,
0: so coming up after the break, Lizzie, what do you actually have for us?
7: Well, I am going to be doing my monologue about taking the tears out of politics, and I'm talking about you, Ed Miliband. Yes, I am.
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10: Now, Carl Scott's life was once consumed by gangs, drugs and violence, and he watched his best friend die after being stabbed. 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All right, Carl, so
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10: Talk to me about your kind of situation in your life. 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
11: 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So my family setting was up and down. You know, I grew up around domestic violence. Everything was there on the streets. But at that time, I was a vulnerable kid. And obviously now I'm older, so I can look back now, especially when I'm working with kids, I can see myself in these kids that I work with.
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12: Full steam ahead. The North Yorkshire Moors Railway transports visitors back in time. 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
2: So this is the real highlight for the year for us. This is our showcase event. So we've got guest engines in from all around the country. We've got Sir Nigel Gresley, Big A4 Pacific,

0: I mean, stunning machine. It really is beautiful. And we've also got the T3 from the Swanage Railway, which is a Victorian high-speed passenger engine. And we've also got Pendennis Castle, which is a Great Western Railway, big four-cylinder express loco. You've got the sounds, the smells, the whole atmosphere. They come alive, you know, it's not just a static museum. These machines are working for a living. We're 18 miles of railway.
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2: And I'm delighted to say that Ian joins me in the studio now. Now, when normally a singer or a group says, we're going on tour, everybody starts to book their tickets because they want to hear you sing. You are going to have the equivalent of an evening with, talking, saying to your fans, come, ask me anything you like. Hear what I'm going to say about my life. You're, for someone, I think, who has been relatively private in much of your professional life, you're suddenly saying, here I am. What do you want to know about me? So what are we going to learn about you that we don't already know?
3: Well, it's quite a lot, actually. I remember the first time, my first ever interview in 1962 with a local journalist, and he asked me for an anecdote, and my jaw dropped, and I went, I haven't got any.
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4: 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Thank you very much for all of the messages so far. We love talking about them in the breaks. But now it's time for our next debate. Lizzie, are you ready to take it away?
5: I'm ready. Excuse me. That's right, folks. That's the Labour conference for you, full of tears and blubbering idiots. Let's look at Ed Miliband for starters. Ed, what on the earth were you crying about? Did you lose your ukulele? You look like you were watching a scene from Romeo and Juliet, but no, in fact, you're watching our Prime Minister, who then himself, oh, more tears, more emotions. Look, Andy, we are all very sorry about you losing your father, we really are. But don't bring this into the party. Don't talk about it, because we want to deal with real policies and how you're going to fix them. What do you think Putin thought of looking at you lot? They're blubbering away like little babies, like a little schoolboy that's lost their ice cream in the sand. I mean, he's just strengthening his military budget to 35%. What are we doing? Nothing. I mean, you didn't talk about anything, Andy. No defence, nothing on the boats, nothing about the real serious issues. There was no substance. You can write any detail on the back of a beer mat. I'm sorry, forget the tears, because what you're really doing in this government is trying to gaslight us. That's right, to distract us from the real proper issues. Andy, you talked about hope. Hope, hope. Well, you missed four little letters after. Less. That's what it was all about. And I'm sorry, your tears won't wash with me.
6: Can I jump in there first?
4: Say as you feel.
6: I actually think that what happened with Andy Burden must have put the fear of God into those on the right. Yeah. Because he did not once mention reform or anyone else. He just spoke from the heart. He was the absolute opposite to his predecessor. I thought it was eloquent. I thought it was passionate. I would love to have heard more about business. I'm sure you would have agreed.
5: Yeah. What about policy?
6: What
5: about policies? Some policies. And how are you going to pay for it?
6: If you look at the polling after that, it's gone up by plus 1% according to YouGov, plus 2% earned by Servation. And I think if I was reform right now, and even to a certain extent the Conservatives, I'd be a bit worried because Labour have got an absolutely fierce leader.
5: Well, with it, yeah. But right, what were his actual policies? What's he going to do? And how is he going to pay for it? How is he going to pay for it? One big question, how is he going to pay for it?
6: I think you say that's true of anyone's manifesto, but I think what he actually showed was people who were maybe undecided looked and they saw a leader. They saw someone, especially a man, who's just recently lost his father. And I lost my brother, my God, it's not that easy.
5: No, sorry.
6: I don't think it was a cynical attempt. Let me just put on the waterworks so people, you know, endear themselves to me.
5: I'm sorry, can I just say something?
7: Shall I tell you why it was a cynical attempt? Because

0: going to tell you what's going to happen. In the next 6 months, where he has to actually put some money behind all of these grand ideas, it's going to fall apart. He's going to be forced to go to an early election, even if he doesn't want to, but I think he probably wants to in spring anyway. And they're going to be out in terms of their majority, at least, and hopefully out.
1: Can I just remind you of something? You know, Cameron actually lost his child, never cried in public, never talked about it. You know, we had Gordon Brown, his child had cystic fibrosis. They didn't bring their personal woes to be like a shield of facing the real issues. No, because look, why are the policies of a father got anything to do with us today? He went down a nostalgic 1970s.
2: Talk wasn't about how I lost my father and how I'm so sad.
1: Well, he brought a big part of it.
0: Guys, you've got to stop talking over yourself. I can't even hear.
3: I think one thing that needs to be said is, if you look through social media, it was a positive speech for a lot of people, as the kind of the younger people saying it got the vibes, got the energy,
4: it did.
3: It got positive 100%. Side. But at the same time, unfortunately, it didn't have the substance that we would have wanted from anybody in the UK that wants to move forward and understand the plan
1: true.
3: And really come back to our streets and really bring it back.
4: That's not
3: true. The emotion on one side, emotion is not always a bad thing. I will say that.
1: Look,
3: but if it had the emotion and it had clearly statements that were actually being implemented.
4: Did he talk about the same speech? Did you guys watch the speech?
1: The thing that was said was
3: obviously ending homeless sleeping by December.
4: That was his first speech.
3: And I think that was kind of one thing that's like, okay.
4: He set out, look, political speeches are not about, Lizzie, setting out your budget and how you're going to pay for everything. It is about taking people on a journey, setting out what you want to achieve, what issues are you going to tackle, and then trying to bring people with you. I think on that basis, Andy Burnham did an exceptional job. Now, Lizzie, I am taking a huge vote of confidence from your last two monologues. Last week, all you could talk about was his outfit choices. This week, you're saying tears shouldn't be part of British politics, as if Gordon Brown hadn't himself cried in 2010 in a Piers Morgan interview about losing his child, and as if Margaret Thatcher didn't cry when she lost her job when she was out as Prime Minister, as if Winston Churchill wasn't quoted as saying, "I blub an awful lot, you know, and would cry as you walk the streets of London after the Blitz." You're full of nonsense and you're running scared.
1: Kai, I'm not running scared. Running scared of what? A man that doesn't have a manifesto, was not elected, who hasn't got any idea how he's going to pay for all these things, hurting the pension. Again, it's like, you know, winter fuel allowance part two. Yes,
4: you
1: it is. And he's not got the substance. He may have been a great mayor, but he isn't a prime minister and he's not dealing with the real issues. He's hiding behind all his emotions to try and make us all like be diverted from the real issues. Yes, Kai, and that's the truth of it. I'm sorry.
4: He may be
1: a better speaker than Keir Starmer, but so is a wooden deck chair. So, you know, I'm sorry. So don't just slap him on the back for that.
3: I think the speech itself did exactly what it was aimed to do, to emote and bring passion to the people that he was really supporting. And on the other side, I think it really did give that same thing. Okay, well, where's the substance? And whichever side you're on, you have to say it was a good speech for what it was. But at the end of the day, he is the Prime Minister.
5: Didn't he mention a few things, you know, about closer ties with Europe in a way that was completely unambiguous?
0: That's not called substance, don't you?
5: No, but what I mean is it's very clear that he said a few things that some of the Labour supporters normally may not necessarily go with. He really clearly showed leadership. It was a bit risky, I think.
0: He's not going to have come up with... He's a good talker.
4: ..how to bring in something that no Prime Minister's been able to do. Take one thing, one of the many things he announced in that speech, the National Care Service,
0: that's
4: right? Is he going to come up with an entirely new function of the state that we know is going to cost, you know, tens of billions every year? And you are expecting a fully costed up plan that's been worked through with every department, that's been costed out for the next few years.
3: Unfortunately, we're going to have to wrap this up now, Kai. I'm sorry, I agree with you. There's loads more to come on the show tonight. So we'll be moving across to France to see the latest on the student riots this week. But don't go anywhere. This is the Saturday Five on GB News. Thank you very much, Kai.

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1: Hello there, welcome to your latest GB News weather forecast from the Met Office. High pressures kept it generally settled today for many, one or two showers

0: around, but mostly dry. Tonight, a weather system will move in across the northwest as high pressure starts to slip away, but it remains across England and Wales, leading to clear skies overnight and turning quite chilly as well. With light winds, we'll see some mist and fog patches forming, particularly across eastern and southeast England, but cloud thickening overnight, Northern Ireland and northwest Scotland, with rain moving in here during the early hours, which will turn increasingly heavy. Breezy here too, temperatures in double figures, but lows in towns and cities falling into single figures across England and Wales. So chilly start, some fog in places on Sunday morning, but a wet start, a different picture across Scotland. Outbreaks of heavy rain, particularly in the west, breezy with gusts around 30 to 40 miles an hour around the coast, so it could lead to some tricky travelling conditions. Cloudy start across Northern Ireland, stretching into the far north of England, perhaps some grey skies for western Wales as well, but elsewhere beautiful sunshine, but a chilly fresh start to the day with some mist and fog patches. These will slowly clear and then a beautiful day ahead across central, southern, southeastern parts of England. Plenty of sunshine here. Elsewhere generally cloudier, and the further north you go, an increasing risk of rain too, particularly parts of Northern Ireland into northwest Scotland. Here the rain will turn heavy into the afternoon, temperatures around 15 or 16 Celsius, gusty winds making it feel quite chilly, but in the sunshine further southeast, highs around 23 degrees. Into Monday, staying wet and windy across the northwest of the UK. Outbreaks of rain continuing through the day here, particularly heavy across western parts of Scotland. Showers following on behind, but another sunny day towards southeast England. And again, temperatures around 23 or 24 Celsius. Mixed and a little cooler as we head towards the middle of the week.
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2: 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Entrance must be 18 or over. Lines close at 4 p.m. on the 23rd of October. 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
14: 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I'm AJ Pritchard along with Lizzie Cundy, Dr. Renee, Trey Lowe and Kai Wilshaw. And tonight on the show...
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2: You're back with the Saturday Five. And now we've got Trey. So, right, what's happening over here, Trey?
1: So, I am going to be speaking about our favourite special ally. Because you know what? It's another week and another kick in the teeth from our greatest ally. £2. 2 leaping pounds for a litre of diesel. And as someone who drives a diesel car, this particular kick in the teeth feels very personal indeed. So let me give you an example, right? Filling an average family car now costs £110, nearly £32 more than when this war in Iran first began. I've criticised Trump so often, I'm probably never, ever, ever going to get back into the United States. But you know what? I probably won't even be able to afford the fuel to get to Heathrow Airport. It's absolutely ludicrous. France and Germany, they were threatened with export bans. But you know what? Diesel prices don't stop at the border of Europe. We will feel it too. British businesses will get absolutely decimated if this continues. Thank God Trump U-turned on that idea. But why threaten your allies in the first place? We're already paying for the consequences of this disastrous war. They call it a special relationship. He makes a mess, we pick up the bill. Very special indeed.
6: Well, can I just ask you, why did Trump threaten his allies? Because he wanted them to release up to 120 billion reserves of diesel. And they did, 100. So then he withdrew. It's his negotiating ploy, and it worked.
7: But it's what he needed to do.
8: Right? Like, why did he need to do that in the first place?
6: Because we have a problem in the Straits of Hormuz.
1: Well, exactly.
8: But Renee, this is the point, isn't it? He caused it.
1: Exactly.
8: And he caused it willingly. And what people are realising

0: totally. Because he's weighing it out. But look, honestly, Andy Burnham, if you want to talk about Manchester, I mean, he'd rather go for investment over corruption with this. I mean, you look at how... You know, he didn't. Did you hear what he said? I thought it was disgraceful.
1: I think we've moved on to blaming Burnham. I think let's go back to Trump. Surely what we should be doing right now is looking at how we can come together to end this disastrous war.
2: You can't see why Trey's a Lib Dem, can't you? Because
1: okay,
2: I think you have to have
1: why
2: Trump.
1: I'm a proud Lib Dem member.
2: Because you have to have Trump derangement syndrome.
1: It's
2: to
1: not
2: be a
1: Trump
2: member.
1: Derangement syndrome whatsoever. That's a cheap shot. That's a bit like you talking about trans, someone just saying you hate. It's not.
2: Well, that's another reason why people go for
1: no,
2: the Lib Dems.
1: No, my thing is this. I don't actually hate Trump. I'm actually disappointed. I think he had the potential, and some people think I'm crazy when I say this, to actually be a great president. Mm. You know, he's someone who's been in business, yeah, sure, he's been bankrupted, but he's been in business, understand it. Why would you close the strait? You, surely all your intelligence has told you that would happen, it would be disastrous for the world economy. Why would you do that? But for what? Okay, fair enough, you might have got it wrong. You thought if you decapitate the head of the snake, everything's going to be okay. It hasn't happened. Right now, you should be thinking, how do we end this war and actually restore the world economy? What are you getting out of it at
0: because
1: this point?
0: Because sadly, he didn't have a plan. He didn't have a plan.
1: Oh, he would flex his muscles. I said in the start of it.
0: Like Andy Burnham doesn't have a plan.
3: Unfortunately, there was multiple dominoes that fell all at the same time to obviously close multiple routes and therefore different countries get into wars with different people. Like, it wasn't one thing, it just happened to be, which was the first domino that actually fell? Because the tensions were already in these places. These are not, Houthis have always existed.
1: Yeah.
3: Like, the Iranians have always existed. It's always in different areas.
4: But come on. What Donald Trump has done in the Middle East is in orders of magnitude worse than any other provocation you could imagine any Western country having done. Unprecedented.
1: Yeah, I agree.
0: And when you meddle with the Middle East, haven't we learned anything of what Tony Blair did?
3: Ooh, it's all getting a bit heated now, and that's why we need to go to the
0: Segway.
3: I'm loving this little segue every single time. There's still time to grab your chance to become our biggest winner of the year so far. 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
1: Woo.
3: It's exclusive to GB News. You won't see it anywhere else. 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
5: 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UK only. Entrance must be 18 or over. Lines close at 4 p.m. on the 23rd of October. We may call the winner live after all entry routes have closed. Please check the closing time if listening or watching on demand. Good luck.
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9: Heavy rain's going to continue to affect parts of Spain, France, Greece and Turkey as we go through tomorrow. Around western parts of the Mediterranean, it's eastern Spain, southern France, where we're seeing the highest rainfall totals. Italy's actually looking largely dry, as is much of Greece, but Crete continues to take a battering with heavy rain spreading into parts of Turkey. We're talking more than 100 millimetres of rain by day, which is more than the average expected in a month. More fine weather, though, to come next week.
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1: When they say Napoli on the Road is the best pizzeria in the world, I was like, what's going on here? 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
0: It's the first time a British pizzeria has won this award.
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3: 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Impartiality, 63%. 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
4: You think the BBC has just kind of bricked it a bit here and decided to cancel it just in case there's any offence? Have they gone too far?
5: Yes, absolutely. I mean, it's their own product. It was produced about 20 years ago, and it won at least one BAFTA. So the question is, were BBC producers and program makers at that time racist, or were the BAFTA judges were racist? So what has happened since then? And by the way, there's no racist intent here. And we are being told constantly that black is beautiful. We've just seen a massive statue of a black lady in Trafalgar Square. We've seen similar statues anywhere in Europe, in the Piazza Signoria in Florence as well. We have black people in all TV commercials. We were told Michelle Obama was beautiful.
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6: Welcome back to the Saturday Five. So now it's time for the Triggered Tantrums. And I've got the first one here. This one is a bit different. Hopefully it should make you smile. It's a cow that just loses plot and is not very happy when he goes for the escape and the electric fence stops him, but the cow goes full out. Let's see it.
7: See, look, this is, it's electric. Electric freaking fence, look. Stupid thing. Waylon, stay off that fence. Stay off of it. I don't care. No.
6: Son. You know, when you've got a relationship with your animals, we talk about farmers, like, they know they're animals. So that's probably a daily offense.
8: Do you know what? That really, my son, obviously, you guys met my son earlier. That's exactly the sort of thing that he would do at 15 months. Like a full-on tantrum. Why am I not getting my own way?
9: You shouldn't electrocute my son.
10: Yeah. Electric.
8: Your son. Are you proposing that I put an electric fence around my son to keep him in water?
11: That's what I'm imagining.
10: Can I just say?
6: A vivid imagination.
8: Very vivid.
10: Do not mess with a cow. I live in the countryside.
6: It's the sheep you have to worry about. They gang up on you. Oh. Work together.
8: And they headbutt you.
10: Well, someone's got the brain of a sheep. I won't mention who on this panel. No, I'm just saying the cows are very dangerous.
6: Renee, let's see what your tantrum is this week.
12: OK, so I was absolutely astounded this week to see this clip on LBC from Hina Bokhari, who is a Lib Dem councillor on the London Assembly. This is what she thinks London's white van men should be doing in the future.
13: There needs to be incentivising ways of making people move away from the white van. In London itself, having a white van isn't actually economical. It doesn't make sense. You can't get around the city that much anyway in a white van.
14: If you have
13: another option, like cargo bikes, and using those different options to get around the city.
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0: picture across Scotland. Outbreaks of heavy rain, particularly in the west, breezy with gusts around 30 to 40 miles an hour around the coast, so it could lead to some tricky travelling conditions. Cloudy start across Northern Ireland, stretching into the far north of England, perhaps some grey skies for Western Wales as well. But elsewhere, beautiful sunshine, but a chilly fresh start to the day with some mist and fog patches. These will slowly clear, and then a beautiful day ahead across central, southern, southeastern parts of England. Plenty of sunshine here. Elsewhere, generally cloudier, and the further north you go, an increasing risk of rain too, particularly parts of Northern Ireland into northwest Scotland. Here, the rain will turn heavy into the afternoon, temperatures around 15 or 16 Celsius, gusty winds making it feel quite chilly. But in the sunshine further southeast, highs around 23 degrees. Into Monday, staying wet and windy across the northwest of the UK. Outbreaks of rain continuing through the day here, particularly heavy across western parts of Scotland. Showers following on behind, but another sunny day towards southeast England. And again, temperatures around 23 or 24 Celsius. Mixed and a little cooler as we head towards the middle of the week.
1: Today, clouds overhead, total zen within. 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
2: 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UK only. Entrance must be 18 or over. Lines close at 4 p.m. on the 23rd of October. Please check the closing time if listening or watching on demand. Good luck.
3: 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You. That's right. 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
5: First we'll say, welcome to the UK. 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
12: I've been in Westminster for a long time, but I know that though power may be here, its effect on people's lives is across the whole of the country. We may be where rules are made, but it's where they're implemented that matters. 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Vox Populi, Vox Dei.
13: It's Saturday night and it's time for the show where five voices, five opinions and five big personalities collide. I'm AJ Pritchard and along with me we've got Lizzie Cundy, Dr. Renee, Trey Lowe and Kai Wilshaw. And tonight on the show...
14: Royal Secrets Reveal. OK, the Greens are causing controversy with their Zionism is racism motion.
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23: Welcome back to the Saturday 5 Extra. It's now time for some fun high fives, guys. Starting off with something that's a bit cute. I know I had the cow before, but now we've got a little kitten. This little kitten was on the side of the highway, and you can see the body cam footage of the sheriff running after it, trying to rescue the kitten. And the happy news is that the kitten got adopted. Play the video.
24: My precious baby.
23: We hear all these other stories, and it's just like,
24: I once rescued a feral kitten about this big that had an injured leg.
23: Oh.
24: And as I managed to grab it, like, that little thing went wild. It was so wild, it bit straight through my hand.
14: They're scary.
23: Maniacs.
24: And it then lived behind my cooker for 3 days. I had to turn it on to cook him out.
14: He came out.
24: And then my next door neighbours took him.
23: The kitten was fine.
24: My next door neighbours took him, but he was never that friendly. Feral cats are
23: never that friendly. After the cooking, or
25: I think if you try to cook it, I'm sure it won't be that friendly.
14: Well, that was so brave. I don't know how they picked that.
23: It was a fear. The cat was in fear mode,
14: that
23: and then it was like, oh, happy at the end.
25: Cute.
23: It's fear. There's some trucks passing. You know what I mean?
14: It's unbelievable.
23: I think we'll move on from the fear moment now.
25: Yeah,
23: and Renee, would you like to
24: talking about soft and lovely things? My high five this week is the Princess of Wales because she revealed that she and Prince William's washing up routine is just like mine and Colin's, and she attended a community club for

0: work I did prior to my exams paid off.
1: Oh. So we've got the rest of your high fives, including a heartwarming story of how a 16-year-old who has cerebral palsy used a revolutionary eye-tracking technology to pass his GCSE exam. Oh, absolutely fantastic. Aww. 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
3: 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So it was really a team effort, albeit, yeah. So this is an XT4. It's an all-terrain wheelchair, all independent motors and suspension. As you can see, huge big tyres. Quite a comfortable piece of equipment.
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4: Pork pie maker is sounding the alarm over fat jabs.
5: Yeah, I mean, apparently 1.9 million Brits are on weight loss jabs now. And Samworth Brothers, the makers of the legendary Melton Mowbray pork pie, which I believe, like champagne, is a protected characteristic,
6: right,
5: are saying that it's affecting their business because people are spending 70%, people on jabs are spending 70% less on snacks and confectionery. So, in that spirit, I think the great British pork pie is under threat. So, I'm going to have a little bite of this one. Should I made it? Well, I didn't make earlier. Your kind producer bought.
4: Do a taste test.
5: I do think that it's emblematic of British values because it's. Some people from other countries might say it's absolutely disgusting, but we love it.
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7: Now, the Great British Pub Awards have just completed their 27th year, revealing the best pubs the nation has to offer. And this year's overall winner is the Tamworth Tap in Staffordshire. George, congratulations to you. Well deserved. Looks like a fantastic venue. Clearly, I'm sure you're delighted, but it comes against a backdrop of really difficult times for publicans, for businesses like yourself.
8: Yeah. First off, we're ecstatic. It's a real honour and privilege to have been sharing the venue last night with all of those hard-working publicans. And as you say, it is difficult times for hospitality.
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1: Welcome back to Saturday Five, but now it's time for our high fives. And don't worry, Trey, you were ready to go. I know you were going to talk about our high five.
6: I was so ready to go.
1: Let's hear it.
6: So my high five this week belongs to an extraordinary young man called Patrick McCabe. Please, let's take a look at this man.
0: When I first saw my results, I thought they mixed me up with someone else. After checking my name was at the top of the sheet, I felt super relieved that all the work I did prior to my exams paid off. The hardest subject to do on the eye gaze was definitely maths because I had to do the workings out in my head. I found it frustrating that I couldn't just write onto the paper.
6: Oh. I mean, you know what I love about it? There are lots of people who take education in school for granted. Mm. You know, I can't be bothered, I'm going to bunk off. And here's someone who has to, I think, use eye-tracking software in order to learn. That must be excruciatingly difficult. But there he is, yeah. And he's got seven GCSEs and the rest of it.
9: I think you've won the high five.
1: I have to win it, for the best high five. But Kai, don't worry, we are going to take it away now with your high five, which I've been heard.
9: Which is a practical, I think.
1: Yeah, I don't know how to describe it. It's a physical experience.
9: I'm excited.
10: I promised the viewers this exciting high five. As some of you may know, I often complain about not getting any gifts, sort of tongue-in-cheek, because Will Kingston, who I'm sure will make an appearance shortly, gets a lot. And

0: 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UK only. Entrance must be 18 or over. Lines close at 4 p.m. on the 23rd of October. Please check the closing time if listening or watching on demand. Good luck.
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3: It's 9 p.m. I'm Will Kingston, stepping in for the irreplaceable Alex Armstrong tonight.
30: I think sometimes the way we hear it reported in the media, it's all about numbers of, and these people, you know, the people, the faces behind those names, and I think it's important.
3: A shocking story to bring you tonight. Civil servants working at the heart of Britain's immigration system volunteered with a charity that helped adult migrants posing as children to enter Britain. Has the Home Office been infiltrated by leftist activists? Also tonight... Scary stuff. I'll have the latest from France as protests rage on. Should Britain be worried about the mobilisation of the far left? The ultimate destination of their project is destruction after all, and that's what we're seeing in France. And...
31: if people break Green Party rules, if they go around denying genocide, then I think we ought to be examining how

0: 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There's still time to grab your chance to become our biggest winner so far. 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
1: 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UK only. Entrance must be 18 or over. Lines close at 4 p.m. on the 23rd of October. We may call the winner live after all entry routes have closed. Please check the closing time if listening or watching on demand. Good luck.
0: Yes, good luck, everyone. Well, coming up, a shocking story to bring you tonight. Civil servants working at the heart of Britain's immigration system volunteered with the charity that helped adult migrants posing as children to enter Britain. I'll be asking whether this is representative of a broader cultural problem in the Home Office. But before that, university students are being told to stop using the term ethnic minority. A fiery debate on that next. This is Alex Armstrong tonight with me, Will Kingston.
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18: Before the spin sets in, I'll be getting to the truth.
22: This is personal.
18: No soft questions, no easy answers.
22: It's one thing if the state has rules in this country. It's another thing whether the police and others actually police them.
18: Setting the agenda and

0: get another MP. But then I thought again about it this morning, and I think that Restore can do quite a lot of damage. If you think that in Makerville they took 10% of the vote, if you think that in these other by-elections they split the vote, you know, and if that happens in very many constituencies, that can do some damage. Now, Andrew, you have said that you believe that Rupert Lowe should get alongside Nigel and they should make amends. Honestly, do you believe that that will happen?
1: No, what I've actually said is that Rupert Lowe, in what he's doing in setting up Restore Britain, is simply going to splinter the vote
0: yeah.
1: from Reform. So, as you have said, they're probably only going to win one seat, which is Great Yarmouth. So all they're going to do is deny Reform potentially from winning a swathe of constituencies across the country and deliver a victory to the left.
2: That type of argument could have been made by the Conservatives against Reform in 2024.
1: The difference is the Conservatives had all those years in power and they completely failed to do the things they said they would do. They weren't Conservative in office. The British people had enough of Conservative failure over so long, and so they wanted something different. They've got it. They've got a new party in Reform that's a credible party, can form the next government, and we can start sorting the mess that the Labour Party are going to leave when Andy Burnham loses the next election.
0: But Kemi Badenoch is riding high in the polls on a personal level.
1: But the party's
0: she's doing
1: not.
0: Very well.
1: But
0: it can catch up.
2: And she would suggest the party is under new management now and that Conservative principles will return to the party. Benjamin, you must just be rubbing your hands at the moment saying this.
3: Well, it's interesting. There was a big MRP poll about a week ago, which is one of these detailed polls which gives you an idea of actual constituency results rather than blanket projections. And it says that Restore Britain would get 3% of the vote. As Linda rightly points out, they are only projected to win their current seat where Rupert Lowe is the MP. But there's about 50 to 70 constituencies where in that poll, that very detailed poll, where Restore Britain's vote is bigger than the amount Reform would lose by. So there's a significant number of seats where that could determine it. So, you know, I understand the argument that it could deny Reform. I mean, Andrew says that they're the most viable government. They're projected to get about 140 MPs. That's a million miles from government. But I don't accept any of this argument of people stepping aside. It's one that in the past has more usually been used on the left with Lib Dems or Greens or whatever. And I think it's a totally undemocratic way to see the system. Voters should get the full choice of parties in every seat, and they have every right to vote for Restore Britain if that's their particular viewpoint.
2: Andrew, I want to take you through Rupert Lowe's five conditions for some sort of a deal with Farage and with Reform. Borders and migration, mass deportations and strict border migration control, tick. I think Reform and Restore would be in agreement there. Culture and society, measures addressing cultural and religious integration concerns, referenced as reversing Islamification, burqa bans, that sort of thing. I think you could get to 80% agreement on most of that stuff. Democracy, holding a public referendum on the death penalty. I think it's a lower order priority, but it's probably something that I think Reform would be amenable to at some point. The economy, deep spending and welfare cuts to reach self-sufficiency and tackle inflation. Tick. And the fifth one, which I actually do think was unreasonable from Lowe, and I think you would probably agree, excluding former Conservative ministers from any future government. And he knew that Nigel would never accept to that.
3: Well, that wouldn't affect Andrew.
2: But the point is, four out of those five, you can probably get to agreement on.
1: So Rupert Lowe was elected as a Reform MP at the last election. So, of course, his views aren't going to be that far from Reform. The problem is we have an electoral system, as you know, which means that multiple parties can split the vote and you finish up with the wrong result or the result the people don't intend. And I would say to Rupert and to Kemi, they need to think about the country, put the country before party. I went to see Kemi exactly a year ago, privately, and I said to her, Kemi, Reform only exists because the Conservatives failed. It's time for the Conservative Party, having all these years in power, all these ministers, all this control we had, and failing to do all the things we said we would do, it's time to put country before party. Please speak to Nigel. And she said to me, I will not speak to that man. That was her response. And I said to her, that is really putting party before the long-term interests of our country. And I think the thing is, you have different opinions on Nigel, I know, but he's a man of principle. He's been consistent. He's stuck to his guns all these years. He's the man we have to get behind. So Kemi and Rupert need to back off and give Nigel the chance. It's his chance to sort this country out.
0: With Rupert, though, it's not a question of ticking boxes, is it? It's not a question of common ground. It's personal.
1: Whatever's gone on, and I mean, here is not the time to talk about it, but it is more personal. But politically, we're on the same wavelength on most things, I agree.
2: Yeah, and I think this is the great tragedy at the moment, in that the right is largely aligned on issues of policy, assuming you believe that the Conservatives really have had a come-to-Jesus moment. And at the moment, it looks like that personalities, egos, infighting and squabbles mean that we are at very real risk of a left-wing coalition government at the next election, and that would be an existential disaster for this country. Coming up, civil servants working at the heart of Britain's immigration system volunteered with a charity that helped adult migrants posing as children to enter Britain. This is a big one. We'll be going to that at the top of the next hour. Next, an update, though, on the attempted hijack of an Israel-bound plane. Alex Armstrong tonight with me, Will Kingston.
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5: The Canadian Arctic Expedition with some of the world's greatest scientists to explore this land. Now, when you found an island, you could stick your Union Jack in the frozen foreshore, but that didn't automatically make it British. You had to colonise it. You had to send people there. You had to establish a bureaucracy of sorts and infrastructure. And so Wrangel Island, which he deemed to be the most geopolitically important in the Arctic, he sent a band of young, inexperienced colonists to go and settle it.
6: When you say a band, how many? And when you say young, how young?
5: Right. There were five of them. Four of them were in their either teens or in their 20s. And one of them was a young female Inuit seamstress, Ada Blackjack, whose story is completely remarkable.
4: The People's Channel. Sunday with Michael Portillo. From 11, only on GB News.
6: Charles Spencer is very close related to the princes, of course. And I was struck by one of the things that Charles Spencer said. I think he said, I've only had Prince Charles or the King on the phone twice in my life. Well, that seemed very extraordinary. So has there been no relationship between them? Has he played a part in the upbringing of the boys?
7: I think, again, you know, anyone who goes through a divorce, there's going to be a lot of tit for tat. You know, this whole divorce was played out in the media, as we will all recall, and it was pretty vicious. But just going back to the two conversations that Earl Spencer talks about, you know, no one can really authenticate what was said because there are only two people a part of that. So, you know, the king can't say one thing, the earl can't say one thing because they're the only two.
4: 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Nana Queer. Weekends from 3 p.m.
8: What a total, utter disgrace. Earl Spencer and his so-called memoir, Swan Song, Diana My Sister, filled with unprovable allegations against the king. Seriously, how much more of this did the public have to endure? In his new book, the Earl has stated that the then Prince Charles sounded giddily elated, like a lottery winner, when he called on the morning that Diana died.
9: Then he said, "We'll forget her soon enough." After a stunned silence, I said, "I cannot believe you just said that." And I hung up on him. I can tell you here and now, those are exactly the words he said. I've only ever had two calls on the line with Prince Charles at any stage of my life. Well, I'm telling the truth.
8: I'm sorry, Earl, but you lost me there. What does someone who is giddily elated sound like?
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10: Welcome back to Alex Armstrong Tonight. In response to a few comments on Your Say, I'm not affiliated with any of the parties of the right, for the record. I quite like a lot of the policies I'm hearing from both the Conservatives, Reform and Restore, and I quite like Nigel, Kemi and Rupert. I think that we just need to find a way to get these guys around a table and have a chat, because partisanship is proving to be very dangerous. Well, it's been revealed that the co-pilot who attempted to hijack an Israel-bound plane studied at a British university. The attacker attended a three-year aviation management course at Buckinghamshire New University in High Wycombe. It has been revealed he used the plane's emergency axe to attack the fellow pilot, in what Israeli authorities have described as an attempted 9/11-style attack on Israel. To get the latest on this, I'm joined by Middle East Affairs analyst Dan Pfefferman. Dan, thanks so much for your time. Get me up to speed.

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2: 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UK only. Entrance must be 18 or over. Lines close at 4 p.m. on the 23rd of October. 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
3: I've been in Westminster for a long time, but I know that though power may be here, its effect on people's lives is across the whole of the country. We may be where rules are made, but it's where they're implemented that matters. 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
16: It's 10 p.m. I'm Will Kingston, stepping in for Alex Armstrong. Coming up, a shocking story to bring you tonight. Civil servants working at the heart of Britain's immigration system volunteered with a charity that helped adult migrants pose as children to enter Britain. Has the Home Office been infiltrated by activists? I'll be asking that of my panel later. Also tonight, France is burning tonight as protests rage on. Should Britain be worried about the mobilisation of the far left in this country? After all, the ultimate destination of their project is the destruction that we are seeing in France. And
17: if people break Green Party rules, if they go around denying genocide, then I think we ought to be examining how committed they are to Green Party principles.
16: A daily dose of lefty lunacy coming your way. GB News went down to Brighton to ask Green members how they plan to vote on an extremely controversial motion that is causing infighting. They're debating whether Zionism is racism. Some of the answers will, well, maybe shock you, but they probably won't surprise you. You don't want to miss it. Also tonight,
18: look, you know, to do a pact with people, you've got to think I'm going to shake your hand and you're an honourable person. After the betrayal post the 2019 election, we do not believe them to be honourable.
16: Yes, after another by-election in a key battleground went to the

0: left after a split right-wing vote. I will continue to plead for a united right because we do not want to comprehend the alternative. And, of course, we will have all of Sunday's front pages, including a huge exclusive in the Mail, which is saying the UK hands out 1,000 hijabs to channel migrants. On my panel tonight, Reform UK MP for Romford, Andrew Rosendale, journalist and broadcaster Benjamin Butterworth, and fellow journalist and broadcaster Linda Jubilee. It's a huge hour coming up, but before that, oh, this is so good. What is the most high-pressured sporting moment you could possibly think of? Well, I'm going to suggest having to sink a putt to avoid being drafted for military service.
1: We're going to finish up and secure that gold. There he goes. A huge moment for Kim Jo-hyung. Asian Games gold.

0: 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UK only. Entrance must be 18 or over. Lines close at 4 p.m. on the 23rd of October. 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
7: 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We're welcoming some special guests. You. That's right. 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
13: I'm Will Kingston, stepping in for the irreplaceable Alex Armstrong. This is Alex Armstrong Tonight, late edition. Coming up, a bombshell exclusive on the front page of the Daily Mail. I can't believe this, but nothing really surprises me anymore with the idiocy of the state. The UK handing out 1,000 hijabs to channel migrants. Plus...
14: Well, I would be really concerned to lose them. They've been such a huge partner in the building of modern Manchester, and obviously the building of Manchester City.
13: Yes, this could be big, and it's leading on the Times. The UAE firm which struck a sweetheart deal with Manchester, was Manchester City Council under Burnham's watch involved? Also,
15: you're a true hero of the brave peoples of India and Israel, and you're a hero of the entire world.
13: That was Benjamin Netanyahu praising the action of the hero pilot of the hijacked Fly Dubai flights this week. That's as the hijackers' hate rants at a British university are revealed. And...
16: in this Labour Chancellor, we have a champion for defence. He knows it's not either or when it comes to public services and national security. They depend...
13: They really are sticking with that line. Wes Streeting might think that, but what about Donald Trump? The US president is demanding we spend more on defence. And I've got a wonderful panel for the late edition. Joining me, Reform UK MP for Romford, Andrew Rosendell, journalist and broadcaster Benjamin Butterworth, and comedian and GB News contributor Steve N. Allen. It's a huge hour coming up, but before that, what is the most high-pressured sporting moment of all time? Well, I'm going to throw one into the mix. How about having to sink a putt to avoid being drafted for military service? Take a look.
17: We're going to finish up and secure that goal. There he goes. A huge moment for Kim Jo-hyung. Asian Games gold.

0: Because of the failed policies of the previous government and the disastrous policies of the current government, a Reform UK government are going to pick up the pieces. So there's no way on day one we can just reduce all taxation, but we want to reduce the size of the state, we want to grow the economy and give people back more of the money they earn.
1: Interestingly, and going into the fine print here on this Times article, Kerry Badenoch, similar to Andrew, is actually not committing to an inheritance tax cut policy. She's declined to confirm any change, saying, "I'm not going to announce tax cuts unless we can show how we pay for them. Tax cuts are a good thing, but you've got to be fiscally responsible." So I guess in one respect, I agree with her. It is nice to hear politicians saying, "Well, you've got to be able to pay for things." You know, take note, Andy Burnham, with your social care policy. At the same time, well, Kemi, it's all well and good saying something is morally right to do, but then just floating it out there without actually having a follow-through policy on it.
2: Oh, she wants the best of both worlds. Not actually having to pay with it, but getting the credit for the mood music of, in general, I don't like the idea of taxes. But I think if a government wishes to grow the economy first, inheritance tax isn't the thing that slows down an economy. In income tax, which, you know, gets people, which impacts people going into work, actually reversing what happened with national insurance, would be way better for the economy than fiddling around with people's estates.
1: Yeah, so there's a follow-up question to this, which is, Kerry Badenoch obviously sees a strategic pathway on the right as being the fiscally responsible party, and she's basically taking a very firm position of, we are the ones who can be trusted to manage the economy. Now, many people after the previous Conservative government would disagree with that. She says the party is under new management. Do you think that is the right strategic play, given that there is very real risk for the Conservatives that they are wedged on the right from a policy perspective?
2: Yes, but then they'd be pointless to try and have the culture war style arguments with the party further to their right. They are marking out the territory so that you can have reform that does really well. If you speak to people about the things that they are concerned about, immigration, illegal migration will be issues like that. You've got that one nailed up. The Tories are trying to look at the fiscal thing because, you know, the kryptonite to Labour is always anything to do with the economy. And then Labour's got its territory.
1: Yeah. Well, it'll be interesting to see what happens on this. More to come tonight, ladies and gentlemen, including some new updates on the Fly Dubai hijackers' hateful rants while studying at a British university. We'll be covering that on Alex Armstrong tonight, Late Edition, with me, Will Kingston.
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3: 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Accuracy, well, guess who's top of the pops? 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Right at the bottom there, in the conference, Channel 5, 55%. Impartiality, 63%. 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Nigel Nelson, first of all, I want to say thank you to you. 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
4: You think the BBC has just kind of bricked it a bit here and decided to cancel it just in case there's any offence? Have they gone too far?
5: Yes, absolutely. I mean, it's their own product. It was produced about 20 years ago, and it won at least one BAFTA. So the question is, were BBC producers and program makers at that time racist, or were the BAFTA judges were racist? So what has happened since then? And by the way, there's no racist intent here. And we are being told constantly that black is beautiful. We've just seen a massive statue of a black lady in Trafalgar Square. We've seen similar statues anywhere in Europe, in the Piazza Signoria in Florence as well. We have black people in all TV commercials. We were told Michelle Obama was beautiful.
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6: Welcome back to Alex Armstrong Tonight Late Edition, and I want to get to the clip that I've been teasing all evening. It's an incredible sporting moment. Let's have a look at it.
7: They're going to finish up and secure that gold. There he goes. A huge moment for Kim Jo-hyung. Asian Games gold. And this is just a huge result for him, because it's an Asian Games gold, which will also mean a boost to his career. He will now get military exemption.
6: Yeah, so Steve, that was Tom Kim, who threw that putt and getting gold. He will now avoid military service. I get the yips over a 2-foot putt without that added pressure. That's not bad.
8: I think maybe that's the pressure you need. That could make you such a great, better sportsman if we just dangle the threat of the you'll have to go into a front line and all of a sudden you'd be pretty good. Isn't it weird that it really gets in the head like that? Yeah, that your sports performance can be impacted by the threat.
6: Isn't it just? Are you making that putt, Andrew?
9: I'm not a golfer, so I can't really comment on this. All I will say is good luck to him.
6: Yeah, fair point. Benjamin?
10: Yeah, it's a lot of pressure, isn't it? You know, such a small move could dramatically affect your life. I don't think I could deal with the pressure. But, I mean, you played the golf clip. I didn't have a clue what was going on. Just good to find out it's golf.
6: Well, I'm going to question without notice just to make Andrew a bit uncomfortable because I'm going to see if I can tag you to a policy position. Where do you stand on national service?
9: So I think national service is a great thing, but I think it needs to be something that... really, the way you do it is differently. You don't send everyone to university. You actually make national service an option equivalent to university. And what you must also do is to put money into cadets. So we have air cadets, we have sea cadets, we have army cadets. We don't fund them. In fact, they're cutting back on these things. So that's a far better way of encouraging young people to go into the armed forces. And as I say, to make going into the armed forces equivalent to going to university.
6: Steve, what do you think?
8: I never liked the idea, and I didn't really understand it. My dad was in the army before he ended up working in factories, and that kind of military side of him I never really liked. But then in later

0: About the death penalty, and indeed I want to bring that back to the UK. 2 days ago, a lady, a murderer, was on death row in Tennessee. She was due to be executed. They botched it. They made a complete mess of it. They stuck 7 needles in her. One of them bent. She's now alive, although arguably a vegetable. The prison governor has now resigned. Should we bring the death penalty back to the United Kingdom? Big debate brewing on that. And also, President Trump is being urged by Tyson Fury to lead him out for his ring walk against Anthony Joshua. See you in a sec.
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2: Hello there, welcome to your latest GB News weather forecast from the Met Office. High pressures kept it generally settled today for many, one or two showers around, but mostly dry. Tonight, a weather system will move in across the northwest as high pressure starts to slip away, but it remains across England and Wales, leading to clear skies overnight and turning quite chilly as well. With light winds, we'll see some mist and fog patches forming, particularly across eastern and southeast England, but cloud thickening overnight, Northern Ireland and northwest Scotland, with rain moving in here during the early hours, which will turn increasingly heavy. Breezy here too, temperatures in double figures, but lows in towns and cities falling into single figures across England and Wales. So chilly start, some fog in places on Sunday morning, but a wet start, a different picture across Scotland. Outbreaks of heavy rain, particularly in the west, breezy with gusts around 30 to 40 miles an hour around the coast, so it could lead to some tricky travelling conditions. Cloudy start across Northern Ireland, stretching into the far north of England, perhaps some grey skies for west and Wales as well. But elsewhere, beautiful sunshine, but a chilly, fresh start to the day with some mist and fog patches. These will slowly clear, and then a beautiful day ahead across central, southern, southeastern parts of England. Plenty of sunshine here. Elsewhere, generally cloudier, and the further north you go, an increasing risk of rain too, particularly parts of Northern Ireland into northwest Scotland. Here, the rain will turn heavy into the afternoon, temperatures around 15 or 16 Celsius, gusty winds making it feel quite chilly. But in the sunshine further southeast, highs around 23 degrees. Into Monday, staying wet and windy across the northwest of the UK. Outbreaks of rain continuing through the day here, particularly heavy across western parts of Scotland. Showers following on behind, but another sunny day towards southeast England. And again, temperatures around 23 or 24 Celsius. Mixed and a little cooler as we head towards the middle of the week.
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3: 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UK only. Entrance must be 18 or over. Lines close at 4 p.m. on the 23rd of October. Please check the closing time if listening or watching on demand. Good luck.
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5: 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We're welcoming some special guests. You. 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

0: done so. We've just seen the restriction of opportunities post-COVID in 2020 to 2023. The economy is just sluggish, and you can have a massive welfare state, but you do have to have robust economic activity, and I just don't see that right now.
1: Yep. Well said. Let's see what happens. Very quick comment from Tammy on your side. Tammy, I think this was a compliment, but I've taken it as a criticism. You've said, Ben, the difference is clear. Tom is the intelligent, nerdy one. You're the better looking one. Ha ha.
2: Thanks,
1: are you
2: Tammy.
1: Saying I'm thick, Sammy? Is that what Tammy's saying, Matthew?
0: I'm not going to read into that at all.
1: Is Tammy saying I'm dumb?
2: Dumb and pretty.
1: Okay, I'll take that. Dumb and pretty. More coming up in the next hour on The Late Show Live, hosted by me, Ignorant Ben, including this.
3: But that is a huge new illegal migrant camp right there in Calais.
4: Today, clouds overhead, total zen within. 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
5: Hello there, good morning and welcome to your latest GB News weather forecast. We'll have a north-south split in the weather today. In the north, it'll be cloudy with some outbreaks of rain. In the south, another warm and sunny day. We do have a chilly start though, particularly across England and Wales. Some mist and fog patches, these slowly clearing. A wet start further north, particularly Northwest Scotland, where the rain will continue for much of the day. Rain also extending into Northern Ireland, some northern parts of England too. Sunshine hazy for Wales. And temperatures in the sunshine in the south reaching 22, 23 Celsius, so well above average for the time of year. Cooler under the cloud and rain and brisk winds across the northwest, the mid to high teens. And that rain continues into the evening. So let's look at the details. And we can see a wet end to the day across much of Scotland. Temperatures in the mid-teens, gusts around 30 to 40 miles an hour in exposed spots. So some tricky travelling conditions, some showery outbreaks of rain also extending across Northern Ireland into Northern England, clouding over across Wales with one or two spots of light rain too. But elsewhere, a dry end to Sunday with clear skies. And it will turn quite chilly here with some mist and fog patches forming, particularly across southeastern and southern counties of England as we head overnight. With elsewhere, we'll generally stay quite cloudy, quite breezy, and further showery outbreaks of rain, the most persistent and heaviest of this across parts of northwest Scotland. And temperatures generally holding up under the cloud in double figures, falling into single figures where we have the clear skies, mist and fog patches. So very little change into the new working week. Across the north and the west of the UK, it remains fairly cloudy on Monday with further showery outbreaks of rain. Best of the sunshine across, again, southeast England, southern counties of England, lifting temperatures to around 23 or 24 Celsius. Further north, generally nearer average, reaching the high teens.
4: Today, clouds overhead, total zen within. 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
6: Westminster's full of talk, but out here, it's the real world.
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12: Hello, good morning. Live from Washington, D.C., this is GB News with the story shaping Britain and America. And breaking right now, you are paying for thousands of hijabs to be given to illegal migrants crossing the channel and entering Britain.
13: Boats and men arrive. When will European capitals do something about that invasion?
12: Elsewhere, justice for juries. Andy Burnham scraps plans to axe jury trials after a furious backlash from MPs and lawyers. Is this yet another flagship policy abandoned?
14: I will create new swift courts within the Crown Court with a judge alone deciding verdicts in tribal either way cases with a likely sentence of 3 years or less.
12: And you could call it chemistry. Kemi Badenoch has written a 95-page blueprint for a Conservative comeback while her deputy vows to reverse Labour's march towards Brussels. All the details coming from the GB newsroom in just a tick.
15: Cannot have a party where people do not abide by manifesto commitments.
12: Listen to this absolutely mad story. Civil servants are working within Britain's immigration system have been volunteering with a charity that helps illegal migrants enter Britain. Unbelievable. So forget this then.
16: There is nothing fair about a lack of control at our borders. It is not fair that criminal gangs determine who comes to this country.
12: I'm sorry, I don't believe a word. Elsewhere, utter insanity. Green activists claim transgender and gay people can have it better under the Iranian regime rather than here in America or back home in the UK. This really is a party on its own, isn't it?
17: We won't try to out-green the Greens.
12: And more damning revelations tonight. Britain's link to terror. The man accused of hijacking an Israel-bound passenger jet was studying aviation management at a British university whilst posting extremist material. I'm Ben Leo and this is The Late Show Live.